0: The Christ they see in you and in me is the only Christ they have, and they will evaluate.
1: And that is true. That is why we need the Holy Spirit to sit on the throne in our hearts and help us to live the Christian life in such a way that we reflect who Jesus is. As I have just said, the only Jesus many people will ever see is the Jesus they see in you and in me. That is both a great opportunity and a great responsibility. Well, tomorrow we'll finish up this month with part two of When the Holy Spirit Controls Your Life. And as I mentioned to you, after that we began this new series, which I think is going to be a blessing to you all as we talk about making sense of it all, seeing the world with a biblical perspective. 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It's yours for the asking when you send your gift to Turning Point today. So we look forward to hearing from you, and thank you so much for listening. I'm David Jeremiah.
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5: 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The Huntington Area Performing Arts Boosters Club is proud to be partnering with the Huntington County America 250 Committee to present an unforgettable musical called Timeless Town, written, set, and performed in Huntington County, all to celebrate the unique history of Huntington County. This takes place July 9th through the 11th, 7 o'clock nightly, and this will be at the Huntington Area High School. First Baptist Church of Phillipsburg will be hosting a Child Evangelism Fellowship 5-day club at Coldstream Dam and Recreation Park, 240 Half Moon Street in Phillipsburg. 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
3: We're expecting mostly clear skies tonight, a low of about 66. For tomorrow, lots of sunshine, a slight chance of showers and thunderstorms, a high of about 91, partly cloudy. Tuesday night, a low of about 72, and sunny and hot Wednesday, a high of about 90.

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1: Did you know that the happiest, healthiest, and most fulfilled people in the world all have one thing in common? 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
0: Welcome to Living on the Edge. I'm Dave Drewy. You know, most of us were never taught to think of generosity as a spiritual journey, let alone one with measurable rewards. But Chip Ingram is here to make the case that living generously may be the single most logical, most rewarding way to arrange your entire life. From the science of what generosity does to your brain, to what Moses asked God to show him on the mountain, today's lesson will challenge everything you thought you knew about giving. And later, Chip will share something important about our mid-year match you don't want to miss. But first, here's Chip Ingram with his message titled, Understanding the Journey.
1: So I was a brand new pastor, super nervous, and it was my first Easter, and so we knew the little church of 35 would probably mushroom to 50 people. And I was just, beside myself. I couldn't sleep all night, and I'd worked on the message, and it still wasn't very good. And so I went into the office about 4 a.m., and 5:30 or so, the sun was coming up, and probably wasn't a really good plan, but I so wanted to do a good job. And then across the street was a small African-American church where we've made some friends. And I heard a car door slam, and I thought, it's dawn. I wonder what's going on. And I saw a yellow, bright Cadillac pull up. And then I saw a man that I recognized who was the chairman of our board. He's a guy who came to Christ late. His name was John. And I watched he and his wife got out in the pre-dawn hours. And all along, there was all these steps, probably 25 steps. And they put baskets of fruit and all kind of different things all across. And then a little bit later, those people came to church. And it was, well, my lands, who brought this? Did you do this, sister? You know, and they can't figure out what's going on. And I just watched it grow and grow and grow. And then people came over and said, well, did you all do this? Where did this come from? And people were just so excited and blessed. And pretty soon they're picking it up and sharing it with one another. And I dared not say a word. And of course, I never told John. I saw who did it. Generosity, going out of our way to love people, is at the heart of worship. Jesus said it was more blessed to give than to receive. I don't think you turn on a faucet and you become generous overnight. And so I want to ask and answer five questions, because what I realized when I grew up, if you would have asked me, am I generous? I think I would have said yes. And yet when I look back, I don't think I was generous at all because I didn't understand it. And so first, let's ask question number one is, what's it mean to be generous? So a definition, this is Webster's. It's showing a readiness to freely give or share money or other valuable things. Notice providing more than the amount needed or normal. It's giving in abundance, ample, showing kindness and concern for others. And sometimes, you know, when you get a definition, I like to ask, so get your arms around it. What are some synonyms? People that are generous are liberal, lavish, magnanimous, open-handed, free-handed, bountiful, unselfish, ungrudging, benevolent, charitable, big-hearted, free, noble, honorable, good. I don't know about you. I would love to have some people drinking coffee and talking about me and using just some of those words, wouldn't you? I mean, aren't those the kind of words you would just long for someone to say, oh man, she's so big-hearted. They're so magnanimous. They're so generous. They're so unselfish. Another way to get your arms around a concept is to ask, so what's the opposite? Antonyms. The opposite of being generous is mean, stingy, selfish, meager, miserly, unwilling to share, cheap, greedy, tight, unkind, thrift, and self-seeking. Now, you don't need to raise your hand. Anybody like that to be how people would characterize you? Right? I mean, that is ugly, right? So here's what I want you to get. We all have thoughts and words and time and stuff and money and influence to share with others. You don't have to be rich to be generous. In fact, the research tells us that the poorest people are far more generous than the wealthiest people. We all have words. We all have positive thoughts. We all have time. We all have some level of money. We all have some influence. And to be generous is to be ready and willing to share, to be kind, to be concerned for others. Now, I'm going to do something that's really dangerous for me. I'm going to give you 10 specific reasons, both biblically and one scientific fact, of why being generous is so absolutely important. It's important for your relationships. It's important for your eternity. It's important for your relationship with God. It's important about your money. It's important about your friendships. And I'm going to give you 10 reasons. But what I want you to see is to step back and go, wow, the Bible says a lot about being generous. In fact, common sense says a lot about it. But why is it so important to live generously? Number one, generosity is commanded by God. The Apostle Paul will write, instruct those who are rich in this present world not to be conceited or fix their hope on the uncertainty of riches, but on God who richly supplies us, notice, with all things to enjoy. In other words, he's saying, hey, instruct people that are wealthy. And by the way, in the context, historically, if you had enough food both for today and tomorrow, you were wealthy. Most people would go to work, and then that's why if you didn't pay people their wages, they wouldn't eat that night. And then notice he goes on. He says, instruct them to do good, to be rich in good works, to be generous, to be ready to share. Notice the focus, storing up for themselves the treasure of a good foundation for the future so they can take hold of the life, which is life indeed. Or literally the word is, so they can take hold of the life that is truly life. So if for no other reason, God commands us to be generous, so we invest in what's going to count, so we can take hold of life and we can store up treasure for ourselves. Second, generosity is the antidote to idolatry. In your notes, it says Luke 1 through 15. It's the story of the unrighteous steward. And at the end of it, Jesus said, you can't serve God and mammon, God and money. And so he tells them generosity can break idolatry in our lives. Third, generosity today determines the harvest for tomorrow. All through Scripture, Old Testament, New Testament, the Proverbs, there's this picture of sowing and reaping. And it's an agricultural picture. Jesus would say in Luke 6:38, give and it'll be given unto you. Good measure, pressed down, shaken together, running over, back into your lap. For whatever size measure that you give, it'll be given back unto you. Paul would say in 2 Corinthians, he would say this, now this I say, he who sows sparingly will also reap sparingly, and he who sows bountifully will reap also bountifully. Each one must do his purpose in his heart, not grudgingly, for God loves a cheerful giver. All I want you to know is think of your time and your words and your money and your influence like seeds. And if you plant a lot of them, there's a harvest. And if you plant good ones and there's a harvest, if you plant just a few, you get a few back. And so there's this law of reciprocity in Scripture that your future relationships, your future connection, your future positivity, if you will. And I don't mean that in the think, you know, positive and wonderful things happen. I'm talking about there's a law of sowing and reaping with your time, your energy, your words, and your money. That as you sow, the Bible's really clear, there's a harvest. Fourth, it's the way generosity expresses God's love and kindness to others. Let your light so shine before men that they might see your good works and glorify your Father who's in heaven. The young gal or the child that gets pulled out of the sex trade, the kindness at work, the school that gets remodeled. Just the generosity is how you express God's love. Fifth is generosity results in joy to the giver. And sixth, generosity results in praise and thanksgiving to God by the recipients. 2 Corinthians, it says, you will be enriched in every way and generous in every way, which through us will produce thanksgiving to God. For the ministry of this service, speaking of giving, is not only supplying the needs of the saints, but also overflowing in thanksgiving to God. So there's this weird thing that happens. When you're generous, there's a joy that you experience. But as you're generous to this person, it's like the people who had those baskets of fruit. Thank you, Lord. A couple of those ladies. Thank you, Lord. Thank you, Lord. I didn't have any food. John got the joy of giving, but they thanked and praised God, and that's what happens. Reason number seven, generosity is God's method to fund his kingdom work. 1 Corinthians 16 says that on the first day of the week, each Christian should set aside money from whether it's a little or a lot, depending on what God gave you, to support God's kingdom work. Number eight, generosity requires us to put our finances and our priorities in order. It's interesting, if you give God the first and the best instead of what's left over, then sometimes you got to get on a budget and sometimes you have to figure out, wait a second, we're going to offer ourselves first to God. Here's his promise, seek ye first the kingdom of God and his righteousness and all these things. And in the context, it's food, shelter, clothes, whatever you need, they'll be given to you.
0: 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And stick around, Chip will share more about it before we're done today. Right now, back to the message.
1: The ninth reason generosity is important, it grows our faith and develops our intimacy with Christ. As you study the Sermon on the Mount, it's so interesting as he talks about walking with God, and then he talks about giving and giving privately and praying and privately. He gives this radical thought. When your Father, that was a radical thought then, when your Father sees what you do in secret, he will reward you. Generosity is one of the ways that your heart and God's heart, because he's generous, and when you become the conduit, he actually draws you to himself. Number nine, generosity grows our faith and develops our intimacy with Christ. And then number 10, generosity is a prerequisite to claiming God's promise to meet all our needs. That promise is for people who are generous with their resources. And so, those are just 10 reasons just from Scripture. Dr. Stephen Post did a longitudinal study. He picked it up from a group that started the study in 1920. And so he did a study to find out what was the impact of generous people. The impact of generous people habitually were generous. They are happier, they have deeper relationships, and they literally live longer. Is that amazing? I guess it's not. I mean, if God designed us and wired us, and if his kingdom practices and purposes because he's generous, is he wants us to be generous, and it gives us life when we're generous, it only makes sense that when we're miserly and living the opposite of the way God wants, that it would have negative impact. And it has positive impact. In fact, the research now is when we're generous and when we give, you know, the same endorphins that go off when you're working out really hard, or like when you eat food, or when you have sex, the same things are happening in your brain when you're a giver. God literally has wired us to be generous people. And here's the amazing thing. That may be true, but it doesn't come naturally, does it? I mean, whether it's two little kids or two older people, you know, left to ourselves, if there's only one of something and there's two people, you know, sometimes we're polite about it. But your human nature and my human nature is, I want that for me. I want more time. I want things for me. And so all I want you to know, it's a journey in generosity. Now, logically, if all these things are true, and I think they are, they're true practically, they're true scientifically, they're certainly true biblically. Here's the summary. Living generously is the most logical, wise, and rewarding way to arrange our lives and resources. So pause, okay? I'm done with my quick run through the Bible. Living generously, lean back, look at me for a second, is the most logical, wisest, rewarding way to arrange your life and resources. At least intellectually, would you sign off on that? Right? Your relationships would be better. Idols come down. You're arranging your finances. As you give, you know, when you give away friendship, you get friends. When you give love, you get love back. When you give away money, God multiplies it. So here's the question. If generosity is this good, it's designed by God, and it's even commanded, why are so few Christians generous? Do you know of all the Christians in America that 50% of all Christians give nothing to their church, give nothing to any charitable cause? Of all the Christians in America, only 3 to 5% give what's called a tithe or 10% of their income. Think of that. I mean, we'll talk about that as we go on, but long before there was a law, Abraham gives to Melchizedek 10% just as an offering to say thank you. And then that was a part of the Mosaic law. When the harvest would come in, they would give, you know, when the first grapes came and or the first wheat, they'd just take the first 10% and as an offering to say thank you. And then later at the very end of the harvest, they would bring, you know, 10% when it's all full to say thank you. It was just a personal offering. I did a little research once. This is a completely unscientific, anecdotal, but it's been repeatable. I've done this a couple times. I go to like a mall or try not to act too weird. And I have a little clipboard and I act like, you know, I'm taking a survey. And I've just asked people, excuse me, sir, would you consider, hey, what are you doing? Just one question, just yes or no. Would you consider yourself to be a generous person? Yes or no? Excuse me, ma'am, would you consider yourself to be a generous person? Yes or no? You know what it comes out every time? 80%. I don't know whether people were Christians or non-Christians, but I can tell you that 80% of all the people that you ever meet, probably including the person sitting in your seat, we think we're generous. We do. And that presents a problem because if we think we're generous, but we're really not, then we're not sort of asking God to help us be more generous or learning how to be generous, correct? So we're going to go on a journey of generosity. And some of you, just lighten up, okay? There's no big ask coming. There's no big project coming. You know what I want you to get? I want you to experience the joy of generosity. I want the kindness and the love of God to start trickling in your families. I want your neighborhoods to say, what happened to Joe? What happened to Mary? I want people at your work going, what in the world are you learning at that church? You're bringing us coffee here. You signed up for extra work here. You took care of me here. How come you're being nice to me now? You've forgiven me over there. Because generous people change the world. The most generous person in the world is Jesus. He gave his life. Actually, he's the second most generous person. As difficult as that was, the Father gave his Son. And the Holy Spirit and the Godhead together came and just said, we love you all. So if you want to learn to be generous, if you're expecting a guilt trip and a lot of statistics and get with the program and why don't you give more, sorry. At best, I can pump you up for 2 weeks and you'll fall right back to your old way of thinking. I want you to learn how to experience generosity, and it just gets birthed inside your heart where you'll get so excited, you'll start saying, you know, are we going overboard on this? And what you'll learn is you can't go overboard. So how do you become more generous? Here's our first steps toward living a generous life. Number one, recognize it's a journey. You know, if you wanted to be a classical guitar player, a great athlete, no one went from putting on the skates to doing one of those dances. And no one just put on some skis and then, you know, went, you know, like 7 million miles up in the air and landed. You know, it's a journey. So what I want you to really think about is, what would it look like for you personally to say, wherever you're at on a scale of 1 to 10 or 1 to 100, if I'm here, what would it look like to move toward becoming more generous? And you might even at this moment whisper, God, I'd like to be more generous. Would you help me be more generous? Second, reevaluate your view of God. This is where it all really begins. In Exodus 32, after all God's grace, deliverance, Moses goes up to get the Ten Commandments, and they get Aaron to build a golden calf, and they're worshiping a golden calf. Moses comes down, takes care of the situation. And then in chapter 33, he has this personal talk with God and says, you know, if we're going to keep going, you got to go with me. If you're not going to go with me, I don't want to go. And he stands in the gap for the Israelites, and they're forgiven. And then he's seen God's power. He's seen the Red Sea. He's seen the fire at night and the cloud by day. He's seen manna come out on, I mean, he's seen all these miracles, but his big prayer is, show me your glory. I want to know you as you really are. And in chapter 33, God says, no man can see my face and live, but here's what I'm going to do. I'll pass by and I'll let you get a glimpse. I'll let all my goodness pass before you. It's a very interesting Hebrew word. And J.I. Packer has a great observation. He says, within the cluster of God's moral perfections, there is one in particular to which the term goodness points. The quality which God especially singled out from the whole when proclaiming all his goodness to Moses. He spoke of himself as abundant in goodness and truth. This is the quality of, are you ready? Generosity. Packer says that generosity expresses the simple wish that others would have what they need to make them happy. Could you even for a moment fathom what would happen if when you thought about God, you thought he's generous and he would like you to have what would make you happy?
0: 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Chip has a personal word coming right up, so stay close. 10 reasons, that's how many Chip gave us today for why generosity is not optional, not peripheral, not just about money. It's the antidote to idolatry, and it's the seed of a future harvest. It's the very quality J.I. Packer says God chose to highlight when he revealed himself to Moses. And perhaps most striking of all, the research says generous people are literally healthier, happier, and live longer. Because God wired us this way. Chip's invitation is simple. Start the journey. God is not a reluctant giver. He's a blesser. And he'd like you to have what would make you truly happy. 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
1: When I look at what God is doing through Living on the Edge, I'm genuinely, absolutely blown away. The teaching is reaching people in places we never expected. Pastors are being encouraged and challenged and trained all around the world, over 500,000. Young believers are going deep for the first time. Families are being changed. But here's what I want you to know. It's extremely challenging and expensive. And there are many people that can give small gifts, but there are some of you who've given stretching, extraordinary gifts that have allowed us to go places and do things and create resources that we never imagined possible. If you're one of those people that God has entrusted with much, could I ask you to just pause and say, Lord, what would you have me do? This big gift will be doubled dollar for dollar, and people will hear about Christ. If that's you, would you pray? Would you ask God what a large gift looks like? How you could step out, possibly like never before, and make a real difference in the lives of so many? Thanks for praying. Thanks for caring. Thanks for joining us during June for this mid-year match. 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I invite you, join the movement and join with us.
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0: How much more can Cuba's economy take? Escalating, devastating setbacks continue. Now, credit card companies have halted transactions. Major hotel chains are pulling out. Fuel shortages have forced multiple airlines to scrap all incoming flights. Foreign investment companies who decided to run the risk of doing business in Cuba now face a bleak reality. At first, it was just the oil blockade, but that set a chain of events in motion. Now, most of these corporations are suspending or pulling out their operations entirely. The question remaining for Cuba is, how much worse can it get? When will relief come for this people who have suffered so much and for so long? But there is a silver lining. Christ's church is growing in Cuba. Let's continue to pray that the gospel may flourish and that the Lord will use this crisis to draw more people to himself. I'm David Wolin at haventoday.org.
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3: We're expecting mostly clear skies tonight, a low of about 66. For tomorrow, lots of sunshine, a slight chance of showers and thunderstorms, a high of about 91, partly cloudy. Tuesday night, a low of about 72, and sunny and hot Wednesday, a high of about 95.
0: How much more can Cuba's economy take? Escalating, devastating setbacks continue. Now, credit card companies have halted transactions. Major hotel chains are pulling out. Fuel shortages have forced multiple airlines to scrap all incoming flights.

0: Way Truth Life Radio's Scripture of the Day. Today's verse comes from Psalm 119, verse 133. Direct my footsteps according to your word. Let no sin rule over me. Over the years, I've written that verse on a note card and kept it in my car as a prayerful reminder before God. I often pray it with a slight personal modification while staying true to its meaning. I'll say something like, Lord, direct the pathways of my mind and my thoughts according to your word. Please don't let sinful, anxious, unforgiving, or ungodly thoughts rule over my life. Prayers like this invite the searching, renewing, and freeing work of the Holy Spirit. Again, this is Pastor Steve Silliman from State College Assembly. 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
1: We're expecting mostly clear skies tonight, a low of about 66. For tomorrow, lots of sunshine, a slight chance of showers and thunderstorms, a high of about 91, partly cloudy. Tuesday night, a low of about 72, and sunny and hot Wednesday, a high of about 95.

Hey, sometimes you just gotta do it. You just gotta turn that worship music up. Turn it up so loud that it drowns out the enemy. Yeah. Hey there, I'm Melissa. I am so grateful that you're sharing some time with me. Thanks.

Whether you're on the road, unwinding at home, or seeking solace in your workspace, we're there to keep you company every step of the way. 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

0: It's summertime and the living is easy and the kiddos are getting bored, right? Yeah. Hey there, I'm Melissa, and maybe you've got some kids in your life and they're getting a little restless at this time of year. I was thinking about all the things that I loved doing when I was a kid in the summertime, just riding my bike or building questionable things in the backyard. There was one year that we did a homemade water slide and we made a ramp for it. We called it the Ramp of Doom, and it was epic. But if you've got some kids in your life, instead of just having them be on screens, encourage them to just pretend that it's the 1980s again. Have them build a fort in the backyard or do a scavenger hunt or water battles, you know, flashlight tag. There's all sorts of things that you can be doing outside. Just remember that boredom is where sometimes creativity begins. A lot of times we just don't need entertainment. We just need to use our imagination.
1: In your home and mine, respect is a key issue. Hi, I'm Mark Gregston with Parenting Today's Teens. If disrespectful comments are the norm in your household, something's got to be done. 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If that's the case, admit it and apologize for any belittling or bitterness you've added to the equation. Then call for a family dinner and announce that you're making some changes. You'll make an effort to be different and you expect the same from your teen. You might be surprised at the outcome when you have the courage to take this first step.
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4: We're expecting mostly clear skies tonight, a low of about 66. For tomorrow, lots of sunshine, a slight chance of showers and thunderstorms, a high of about 91, partly cloudy. Tuesday night, a low of about 72, and sunny and hot Wednesday, a high of about 95.

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Hey there, I'm Melissa, and I just want to remind you, it's not about what you can't do or what you can't be. It's all about God. This is from Lisa Turker. She said, "My imperfections are never going to override God's promises."

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The message that stops you mid-worry, the truth that catches you mid-doubt, the reminder that finds you right where you are. That's not coincidence. That's God using Way Truth Life Radio and you. 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

When you work in the back of a garbage truck, you probably see all sorts of weird things in the trash, right? But for two garbage guys, well, recently a can fell off their truck. But when they picked it up, they realized that this can wasn't empty. There was something in it. They opened it, and they found this small, starving dog. Unfortunately, yeah, they were able to rescue the dog, who was then adopted by their supervisor. He fell in love with his puppy dog, fed it his own PB&J sandwich, and yeah. So now the dog's name is PJ.

0: Maybe there's someone in your life that you really look up to. Maybe it's someone in your family or someone from church who just seems to have this super strong faith that is never shaken. And you wish you could be like that too. I was reading a devotional from In Touch Ministries, and they offered up some great advice. They said, if you've ever wished for a stronger faith, well, faith is like a muscle. It has to be exercised to become strong. Faith is a process that needs increasing amounts of trust through life. So start by reading God's Word to learn His will, and each day is a chance to grow. Ask God to show you verses that apply to your circumstances. And if you follow His lead, your faith muscles will grow.
1: Hey, this is Brand. And you may not know this, but Sherry just had surgery.
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2: Right. 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
2: 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It was like no worries at all. And then, Brant, listen, having someone pray with you when you call about your health care, you have no idea how valuable that is, especially when you're practically shaking with fear.
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1: Okay, so you got to do the numbers.
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1: Okay,
2: all right.
1: Thank you.
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Sometimes we forget how powerful prayer can be. We think that prayer is the least thing that we could do, but actually prayer is the most powerful thing that we can do. I'm Melissa, and maybe you could use some prayer right now. Or maybe you find out that it's a week from now, but you really could use some prayer. I would love to pray with you and pray for you, and we can use my Facebook page to do that. It's On Air with Melissa Stover. You can post something right on my wall. Most people like to just message me and keep it private, and that's okay. But anytime, you could use some prayer. I would love to lift you up in prayer. So join me. My Facebook page, once again, is On Air with Melissa Stover.

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You just tuned in to a place where hope is on repeat. 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

0: Sometimes it's so easy to look at somebody else and say, well, they can't be a Christian because they live like this. But we're missing a great opportunity to reach them with the love of Jesus. I was reading a devotional from Harvest Ministries. They pointed out that, well, as Christians, we need to travel light in our relationship with others. And we need to show love, encouragement, and support. Just let go of that anger, competitiveness, and illusions of moral superiority. We need to embrace a spirit of humility and grace so that we can accomplish all that God has for us to do. And Paul wrote, whenever we have the chance, we should do good to everyone, especially those in the family of faith. And Jesus just put it even more succinctly. He said, your love for one another will prove to the world that you are my disciples.
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2: We're expecting mostly clear skies tonight, a low of about 66. For tomorrow, lots of sunshine, a slight chance of showers and thunderstorms, a high of about 91, partly cloudy. Tuesday night, a low of about 72, and sunny and hot Wednesday, a high of about 95.
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1: Maybe you're doubting that God loves you like his child, or you're even doubting that you are a child of God, because the world has told you that you're not, that you are not deserving of God's love. I'm Melissa, and can I just share this encouragement from Pastor Paul David Tripp? He said, if you are God's child, and you are, well, you never have to shoulder your burdens alone. There is one who cares for you and can do for you what you can't do for yourself.

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1: Mostly clear skies through the early morning, a low of about 66. Later on today, lots of sunshine, a slight chance of showers and thunderstorms, a high of about 91. For tonight, partly cloudy, a low of about 72, and sunny and hot Wednesday, a high of near 95.

Way Truth Life Radio, Extra Early, Ellie Limebear and Matt Marr, alive and breathing. My name is Tom. I thank you for joining me this morning for Extra Early. And as we start our time together, let's look to the Lord in prayer. Father God, we love you. We thank you for this day you've given us, for all that we have through Jesus, that we would remember the many blessings that you have provided, that we, Father, would truly be grateful, that we, Father, would be intentional as we live this life of faith, as we look at our world. We see the need for prayers. We hear of events taking place so many places in the world. As we think of governments, we think of our own nation, how vital it is that we are in prayer for those in elected office at the national, the state, local levels, that you, Father, would raise up godly men and women who would take that role in governments. Help us all, Father, to be wise in regards to the issues of the day, to be praying for those who are in office, to be praying sometimes for a change of heart, a change of attitude, to see, above all, the importance of knowing Jesus as Lord and Savior. We thank you, Father, that your Spirit is at work. We thank you for this ministry, that you'll continue to touch hearts and lives through the teaching, through the music. We thank you for so many friends who enable this work to continue. Help us always, Father, to see the opportunities before us to serve, to minister, to take time, to pray for one another, to speak that encouraging word. We love you, Lord. And we ask all of this in Jesus' most precious name. Amen.

Whatever this year's headlines say, heaven already wrote the first line. Jesus reigns over your past, over your fears, over every unknown day on the calendar. The risen Christ still holds it all. Way Truth Life Radio,

That's Phil Wickham. This is Amazing Grace. I like this bit of wisdom from one of our teachers, David Jeremiah. He's heard on the program Turning Point. That's every weekday afternoon at 1:30, weeknights at 8, and a Sunday morning edition at 10. David writes, when the Bible uses the words salvation, savior, and save, it's speaking of the total work of God in bringing people from a state of death, hopeless separation from God, to a state of everlasting life through the forgiveness of sin based on the merits of Christ Jesus, who died and rose again. Saving us is the greatest and most concrete demonstration of God's love, the definitive display of His grace throughout time and eternity.

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1: Mostly clear skies through the early morning, a low of about 66. Later on today, lots of sunshine, a slight chance of showers and thunderstorms, a high of about 91. For tonight, partly cloudy, a low of about 72, and sunny and hot Wednesday, a high of near 95.
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0: In your home and mine, respect is a key issue. Hi, I'm Mark Gregston with Parenting Today's Teens. 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You might be surprised at the outcome when you have the courage to take this first step.
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0: The group Cain, rise up, Lazarus. In James chapter 5, verses 13 through 16, is anyone among you suffering? Let him pray. Is anyone cheerful? Let him sing psalms. Is anyone among you sick? Let him call for the elders of the church and let them pray over him, anointing him with oil in the name of the Lord. And the prayer of faith will save the sick, and the Lord will raise him up. And if he has committed sins, he will be forgiven. Confess your trespasses one to another and pray for one another that you may be healed. The effective, fervent prayer of a righteous man avails much.
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2: Mostly clear skies through the early morning, a low of about 66. Later on today, lots of sunshine, a slight chance of showers and thunderstorms, a high of about 91. For tonight, partly cloudy, a low of about 72, and sunny and hot Wednesday, a high of near 95.

White Truth Life Radio, Extra Early, and Katie Nicole, have your way. My name is Tom. I thank you for being tuned in. In Paul's letter to the Philippians, in chapter 3, verses 12, 13, and 14, "Not that I have already attained or am already perfected, but I press on that I may lay hold of that for which Christ Jesus has also laid hold of me. Brethren, I do not count myself to have apprehended, but one thing I do, forgetting those things which are behind and reaching forward to those things which are ahead, I press toward the goal for the prize of the upward call of God in Christ Jesus."

Some tables creak with laughter. Others hold quiet conversations no one else will ever hear. But the best tables are the ones where everyone's welcome. That's what Way Truth Life Radio is, an open seat for anyone who needs encouragement, a good word, or a reminder that God hasn't gone anywhere. 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

I'm like the brother of the prodigal, who turned his nose and puffed his chest. He didn't run off like his brother, but his soul was just as dead.

0: A missionary friend named Shannon once told me how hard it is for young people to tell their parents about plans to leave for the mission field.
1: I have many friends who are interested in missions. Some of these parents kick, scream, beg, plead, bribe, you know, whatever they can to keep their child safe within their grasp here in this country or close to them. It makes it very difficult for a young person to be able to say yes to the call of God on their life.
0: A lot of Christian parents think being a missionary is a great idea until their son or daughter says, "I think God's leading me in that direction." Jesus said, "Whoever loves son or daughter more than me is not worthy of me." I'm so thankful for parents who, more than anything else, wanted their 7 children to follow Christ, wherever that meant and whatever the price. With Seeking Him, I'm Nancy DeMoss Wagemuth.

Hallelujah! That is the Elevation Worship Band. This bit of wisdom from the late Adrian Rogers. He writes, "Friend, you cannot legislate the poor into freedom by legislating the wealthy out of freedom. And what one person receives without working for, another person must work for without receiving. The government can't give to anybody anything that the government does not first take from somebody. And when half of the people get the idea they don't have to work because the other half's going to take

Mostly clear skies through the early morning, a low of about 66. Later on today, lots of sunshine, a slight chance of showers and thunderstorms, a high of about 91. For tonight, partly cloudy, a low of about 72, and sunny and hot Wednesday, a high of near 95.

Way Truth Life Radio and Jamie McDonald, Ain't No Way. Reading a little bit from the book, The Joyful Heart, Daily Meditations of Chinese Pastor Watchman Nee. He begins this entry in Acts chapter 11, verse 26. The disciples were called Christians first in Antioch. The Bible uses the name Christian, meaning Christ man or Christ one, but never does it say Jesus man. Jesus is a personal name, whereas Christ is a name that is inclusive as well as personal. A Christian is a part of Christ, a member of the body of which he is head. We rejoice to call ourselves Christians. The name Jesus applies essentially to the Son of Man in his experience on earth. While Jesus lived here on earth, he revealed himself as unique among all men in virtue and beauty. None could approach him, and none could be united with him as Son of Man. But the meaning of the name Jesus is also Savior. He comes down to us to save us from our sins, and while we can never unite with him in his Saviorhood, by death and resurrection, he has lifted us up to union with himself as the exalted Christ on the throne.

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1: Likes, logins, bank balances, they all grab our attention. But none of them hold us when life gets heavy. That's second-tier living. The good stuff comes first. Laughter that fills a room. A hug that lingers. The presence of God who calls you his own. What you stockpile won't last. What you share will. That's why we value you. 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
1: Mostly clear skies through the early morning, a low of about 66. Later on today, lots of sunshine, a slight chance of showers and thunderstorms, a high of about 91. For tonight, partly cloudy, a low of about 72, and sunny and hot Wednesday, a high of near 95.

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Hi, I'm Barry McGuire. I'm a layman here to help you understand the urgency and how much fun it is to share your faith at every opportunity. With time running out and the clock ticking louder, we're running out of time, folks, to get our unsaved friends and loved ones into heaven before they're left behind to face the Antichrist. This is getting deadly serious. Are you watching what's going on around us? Bible prophecies unfolding before our eyes in brilliant color. There's no mistaking where all this is taking us. Time is running out. All of us have too many unsaved friends and loved ones whose only hope of spending eternity in heaven may be us. That's a huge responsibility that none of us can ignore, nor will God let us. No doubt He's already been nudging you in that direction. IgniteAmerica.com has a wealth of information that will make it far easier for you to reach the unbelievers in your life. 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

Big Daddy Weave and Katie Nicole, God is in this story. This quick bit of wisdom from one of our Bible teachers, Dr. Michael Youssef. He's heard on the program Leading the Way. That's every weeknight at 7:30. Michael writing from his book, Jesus, Jihad, and Peace, What Bible Prophecy Says About World Events Today. Michael writes, the Christian message is not an inclusive message that embraces all religions. It's not a message that there are many paths to the same place. The Christian message is summed up in the brave words of Peter before the Sanhedrin in Acts chapter 4, verses 11 and 12. Jesus is the stone you builders rejected, which has become the cornerstone. Salvation is found in no one else, for there is no other name under heaven given to mankind by which we must be saved.

0: Mostly clear skies through the early morning, a low of about 66. Later on today, lots of sunshine, a slight chance of showers and thunderstorms, a high of about 91. For tonight, partly cloudy, a low of about 72, and sunny and hot Wednesday, a high of near 95.
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0: That's Hillsong Worship. What a beautiful name. Reading a little bit from A.W. Tozer's book, The Pursuit of God, and in a chapter entitled Meekness and Rest, he writes, "The heart of the world is breaking under a load of pride and pretense. There is no release from our burden apart from the meekness of Christ. Good, keen reasoning may help slightly, but so strong is this vice that if we push it down one place, it will come up somewhere else. To men and women everywhere, Jesus says, 'Come unto me, and I will give you rest.' The rest he offers is the rest of meekness, the blessed relief which comes when we accept ourselves for what we are and cease to pretend. It will take some courage at first, but the needed grace will come as we learn that we are sharing this new and easy yoke with the strong Son of God himself. He calls it my yoke, and he walks at one end while we walk at the other.
1: There's

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Maybe it's that one song that stopped you mid-scroll. 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And that makes you part of more than a station. 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
2: Mostly clear skies through the early morning, a low of about 66. Later on today, lots of sunshine, a slight chance of showers and thunderstorms, a high of about 91. For tonight, partly cloudy, a low of about 72, and sunny and hot Wednesday, a high of near 95.

Way Truth Life Radio, Extra Early, and Brandon Lake, Praise You Anywhere. My name is Tom. I thank you for joining me this morning. In the letter of 1 John, chapter 1, verses 5, 6, and 7, this is the message which we have heard from him and declare to you, that God is light, and in him is no darkness at all. If we say we have fellowship with him and walk in darkness, we lie and do not practice the truth. But if we walk in the light as he is in the light, we have fellowship with one another, and the blood of Jesus Christ, his Son, cleanses us from all sin.

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Hi, I'm Barry McGuire. I'm a layman here to help you understand the urgency and how much fun it is to share your faith at every opportunity. With all the craziness that God is allowing to happen right now, God's given you a huge opportunity to lead your unsaved friends and loved ones to Him before it's too late. And you can't do that hiding out in your home anymore. The churches can do it with their doors closed. God has not given us the spirit of fear, but of power and of love and of sound mind. Does it make sense to hide out at the very moment the world needs us the most? Certainly it's prudent to take precautions as the Lord leads, but God is forever our guiding light and protector, and following His lead takes precedence over confusion and ill intentions. If these times are the end of times, then being about your Father's business, leading people to Jesus, is now of paramount importance. Hey, let's finish well. There's nothing more exciting than knowing God is using you to move people closer to Him. We can help you at igniteamerica.com.

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as casting crowns, all because of mercy. This bit of wisdom from one of our Bible teachers, Alistair Begg. He's heard on the program Truth for Life. That's every weekday afternoon at noon. Alistair writes, "Faith is not a soft option offered to people who need a crutch to get through the rest of their lives. Faith is the supernatural activity of God whereby He opens blind eyes, unstops deaf ears, and a man or a woman says, 'I see it now, I get it now, I'm going to trust in God, I'm going to trust in Jesus.'"

Mostly clear skies through the early morning, a low of about 66. Later on today, lots of sunshine, a slight chance of showers and thunderstorms, a high of about 91. For tonight, partly cloudy, a low of about 72, and sunny and hot Wednesday, a high of near 95.

0: Is your teen a low achiever? 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

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In Ephesians chapter 2, verses 8, 9, and 10, "For by grace you have been saved through faith, and that not of yourselves. 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
3: Mostly clear skies through the early morning, a low of about 66. Later on today, lots of sunshine, a slight chance of showers and thunderstorms, a high of about 91. For tonight, partly cloudy, a low of about 72, and sunny and hot Wednesday, a high of near 95.

That's Matthew West and Me on Your Mind. Once again, my name is Tom. I thank you for joining me on Extra Early. In Exodus chapter 3, we read about the mission that God sent Moses on. And Moses was to lead the nation of Israel out of bondage. That was the instructions from the Lord God. And in verse 13 of Exodus chapter 3, then Moses said to God, "Indeed, when I come to the children of Israel and say to them, 'The God of your fathers has sent me to you,' and they say to me, 'What is his name?' what shall I say to them?" And God said to Moses, "I am who I am." And he said, "Thus you shall say to the children of Israel, 'I am has sent me to you.'" This is Phillips, Craig, and Dean, the great I Am.

0: This is Seeking Him with Nancy DeMoss Wagglemuth.
1: Years ago, a well-known preacher described a surrendered life this way.
2: We think giving our all to the Lord is like taking a $1,000 bill and laying it on the table. Here's my life, Lord. I'm giving it all. But the reality for most of us is that He sends us to the bank and has us cash the $1,000 for quarters. We go through life putting out 25 cents here and 50 cents there.
1: What does it mean to offer 25 cents at a time? Well, God may be asking you to sacrifice the next 30 minutes to call a mother-in-law who can be so negative, or to talk with your teenage kid, or to give up a normal night's sleep to care for a sick child. Maybe it seems like your day is so routine and nothing you do really matters. Don't forget that each 25-cent sacrifice is significant in God's economy. With Seeking Him, I'm Nancy DeMoss Wagglemuth.

That's Mercy Me, Flawless. This bit of wisdom from the late teacher and theologian R.C. Sproul. He writes, "I think the greatest weakness in the church today is that almost no one believes that God invests his power in the Bible. Everyone is looking for power in a program, in a methodology, in a technique, in anything and everything but what in which God has placed it, his word. He alone has the power to change lives for eternity, and the power is focused on the scriptures."

0: Mostly clear skies through the early morning, a low of about 66. Later on today, lots of sunshine, a slight chance of showers and thunderstorms, a high of about 91. For tonight, partly cloudy, a low of about 72, and sunny and hot Wednesday, a high of near 95.
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It's Cochran and Company, Running Home. My name is Tom. I thank you for joining me on Extra Early. On the way at 5 o'clock, it's good morning, Sam and Sonia. Just leaving you with this verse, Proverbs chapter 18, verse 10. The name of the Lord is a strong tower. The righteous run to it and are safe.

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The message that stops you mid-worry, the truth that catches you mid-doubt, the reminder that finds you right where you are. That's not coincidence. 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
1: Hey, we're Sam and Sonia. Good morning. Your weather forecast today. We are headed for a warm day and a warm week. We're going to see highs today in the upper 80s. We've got some patchy fog first thing this morning, but then mostly sunny skies through the rest of the day. 90 tomorrow and up to the upper 90s through the middle of the week. Most of the way, we will see clear sunny skies.

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We're Sam and Sonia. Good morning. You know, sometimes in these quiet moments, it's early and it might be peaceful and restful. And sometimes it can almost feel wasteful. I mean, I don't know about you, but sometimes when things slow down a lot for me and I just have time to do what feels like nothing and rest and peace and quiet, it almost triggers my brain to go, okay, but I could get something done. What's the project I should work on? Then I was reading this from Proverbs 31 Ministries. Stillness isn't doing nothing. It's surrendering our grip. It's releasing what we think we must control, and then just trusting God to work in ways that we can't.

Good news. You just tuned in to a place where hope is on repeat. Worship, truth, and encouragement, all in one stop. 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

0: Hey, we're Sam and Sonia. Good morning. Your weather forecast today. We are headed for a warm day and a warm week. We're going to see highs today in the upper 80s. We've got some patchy fog first thing this morning, but then mostly sunny skies through the rest of the day. 90 tomorrow and up to the upper 90s through the middle of the week. Most of the way, we will see clear sunny skies.
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2: This is Max Licato. The moment you sense a problem, however large or small, take it to Christ. Max, if I take my problems to Jesus every time I have one, I'm going to be talking to Jesus all day long. Now you're getting the point. An unprayed-for problem is an embedded thorn. It festers and infects the finger, then the hand, then the entire arm. Best to go straight to the person who has the tweezers. We can only wonder, how many disasters would be averted if we'd first go to Jesus? Philippians 4:6 says, "Don't worry about anything. Instead, pray about everything. Tell God your needs, and don't forget to thank Him for His answers." Here's my challenge for you. Every day for 4 weeks, pray 4 minutes. Then get ready to connect with God like never before. This is Max Licato.
3: Dr. Tony Evans says while primitive cultures worship primitive idols, sophisticated societies like ours worship do-it-yourself deities that are every bit as dangerous. He'll talk about one of them today as we spend 2 minutes with Tony.
4: Politics is a designer item. Where you think God rides the backs of a donkey or an elephant. Politics is a designer idol when you're more Democrat than godly. When you're more Republican than godly. When God says one thing, but you're still talking about what your party says.

0: 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That's a design idol. If you don't have the true God, that means you have a false God. The biblical word for a false God is idol. That thing you look to first as your source is now your God. And God can't be second.
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When we hear from you, it reminds us that God's word, it travels farther than we really often realize every week. 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

0: Hey, we're Sam and Sonia. Good morning. Your weather forecast today. We are headed for a warm day and a warm week. We're going to see highs today in the upper 80s. We've got some patchy fog first thing this morning, but then mostly sunny skies through the rest of the day. 90 tomorrow and up to the upper 90s through the middle of the week. Most of the way, we will see clear sunny skies.
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Whatever this year's headlines say, heaven already wrote the first line. Jesus reigns. Over your past, over your fears, over every unknown day on the calendar, the risen Christ still holds it all. Way Truth Life Radio

Music from CC Winans. We're Sam and Sonia. Good morning. Hey, welcome to the last day of June. Yeah, you heard me right. The last day of June already. I mean, it is, time is flying. Although this week it's going to be so hot out, it's not going to take much to convince us that we are officially in July. But yes, June is wrapping up at the end of the day today. And July is just around the corner.

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2: Emma Mazenga is rewriting the record books in track and field. This elite sprinter made global headlines 2 years ago by shattering the world indoor 200-meter record for the over 90 category. You heard that right. She is 92. Despite her age, Emma still races for fun and competition and has no plans to slow down. She's in such good health that now researchers are studying her and are shocked with their findings. They say, in some ways, her body works as well as an active 20 or 30-year-old, even though her body shows signs of aging. But despite being in great shape at 92, Emma has not uncovered a fountain of youth. The truth is, none of us escapes the natural progression of aging in this fallen world. And yet those who have faith in Jesus will find spiritual renewal day by day, and we have the hope of a glorified body that will live into eternity. I'm David Wolin at haventoday.org.
3: Hey, we're Sam and Sonia. Good morning. Your weather forecast today. We are headed for a warm day and a warm week. We're going to see highs today in the upper 80s. We've got some patchy fog first thing this morning, but then mostly sunny skies through the rest of the day. 90 tomorrow and up to the upper 90s through the middle of the week. Most of the way, we will see clear sunny skies.

0: you're good.
1: Well, good morning. We're Sam and Sonia. Well, if you're listening right now, I believe that God has this message for you because I've had to tell myself this many times. Many times we can look around at unanswered prayers or endless hardships and say, well, does God have favorites? Because I keep getting the short end of the stick. If this is you, hold space for unanswered prayers. Grieve your loss, and at the same time, remind yourself with this that God cares for you. He has this perspective that we need to not lose sight of, because the measure of God's love, it isn't that he gives us everything we want. The measure of his love is giving Jesus this opportunity to give us and provide for us the things that we need.

0: Radio for Christ-Centered Living. We're Sam and Sonia. Good morning. Sonia, change is hard.
1: Yeah.
0: And changing our habits is really hard.
1: Yeah.
0: You know, sure. I'll be honest, I still have a couple of, you know, bad habits from when I was younger that I am mostly worked through. But every once in a great while, that little habit will pop up or something, you know, a moment of anger or something like that. And I just have to, you know, apologize to whoever I may have offended or whatever, and just repent and say, God, keep helping me. You know, I need even more mercy. I need even more grace. But he is so faithful. Sometimes those habits can kind of pop back up. I was reading something from Craig Groeschel, and he was sharing about our habits and how we can change them, but it's not as easy as just changing the habit. It's hard work because it involves changing your heart.
1: He said,
0: if we want to change our life, we've got to change our habits. But if we want to change our habits, we have to let God change our heart. And I think that's the hang up right there.
1: Yeah.
0: That's the hard part, is letting God change our hearts.
1: Yeah, yeah, that's a lot of work, but it'll be worth it in the end. I was just talking to my daughter about that the other day. Sometimes the hard work seems like it's impossible, but looking back after it's done, you are going to be so excited by the results. So that's a good one. Heart healthy, make a heart change, and it changes your habits.
2: Dr. Tony Evans says while primitive cultures worship primitive idols, sophisticated societies like ours worship do-it-yourself deities that are every bit as dangerous. He'll talk about one of them today as we spend 2 minutes with Tony.
3: Politics is a designer idol. Where you think God rides the backs of a donkey or an elephant. Politics is a designer idol when you're more Democrat than godly, when you're more Republican than godly, when God says one thing, but you're still talking about what your party says. In Ezekiel 43, God says, how dare you bring the throne of your king and set it next to my throne, like we are equals. When God speaks, elephants got to sit down and donkeys got to back up. It's okay to be a Democrat. It's okay to be a Republican as long as the Bible can overrule either or both. But see, that's become an idolatry now, because you can bring the word of God to somebody who's committed to their political party and they'll go, but what? God has spoken on this issue and the party must adjust, not the kingdom of God and not your commitment to the party. That's a design idol. If you don't have the true God, that means you have a false God. The biblical word for a false God is idol. That thing you look to first as your source is now your God. And God can't be second.
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5: You've heard the expression, an inch is as good as a mile. If a sprinter wins a race by an inch, the prize is no bigger than if he won by a mile. And if an archer misses the target by an inch, he might as well have missed it by a mile. He still loses the prize. Well, the New Testament talks about sin as us missing God's target of perfection. It doesn't matter if we hit the target most of the time and miss only some of the time. If we miss by an inch, we've missed by a mile. And that, my friends, is why we need a Savior. 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

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Others hold quiet conversations no one else will ever hear. 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

0: Well, good morning. We're Sam and Sonia, encouraging you for your Tuesday.
1: Okay, Sonia, I know that your kids are grown now. They've grown up. They've moved out.
0: Yeah.
1: But if you know any younger people that are still like living in the home age, you may have heard the name before, Dude Perfect.
0: Yes.
1: So my kids, I've got three boys in the house.

0: is that you can always be guaranteed that what they're posting is family friendly. All five of them are followers of Jesus, and they are not ashamed to talk about it. And they have become this massive sensation. So here's the thing. They're these YouTubers, right? But they now travel every summer and do a live tour where they sell out arenas, like full-size arenas, and do trick shots and stuff. And people go and watch these. My family has gone. The boys wanted to see them. And they do this like Dude Perfect live tour. And it's just fun. It's a lot of trick shots and that kind of stuff. But what I really like and appreciate is at the end of every single one of those, they share their testimony. Mm. Like they literally just, once the show is done, they tell everyone, hey, if you want to hang around, we're going to be talking for a few more minutes about our story. And they go up and they share their testimony. And I saw a video that I went ahead and shared on our Facebook page, Good Morning with Sam and Sonia, of one of the most recent ones where Ty, kind of the main guy from Dude Perfect, and Brandon Lake ended up doing a worship set at the end of one of these Dude Perfect live tours. And there's an entire arena of these young people and their families, some of them not believers,
1: yeah,
0: that all are there for this moment of worship and just giving glory to God. And I thought it was the coolest thing. So
1: yeah,
0: I shared it.
1: Amazing. It makes you want to go, you know, I wouldn't even take any kids with me. I just go. I mean,
0: you would still enjoy it.
1: Fun. I love basketball and fun shots like that. But I love that they have this platform that the Lord gave them out of just bringing joy to YouTube and clean and friendly. I love that the Lord has given this opportunity to them to then raise the bar and say, hey, look, we're going to entertain you, bring your family. It's family friendly, but there's a purpose behind our ministry. And so if you need good news today, if you are looking at the news and you're thinking, okay, there's nothing really good that's being heard. There's all these things going on in the world. There are some great things going on in the world. And we're proving it by showing you this clip of Dude Perfect. So go to our socials, Good Morning with Sam and Sonia on Facebook. Take a look. I think you're going to be inspired. God is on the move.
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3: 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Today's Scripture comes from Colossians 3:2. Set your mind on things above, not on earthly things. 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Is it getting the kids to school on time, an exam you're facing, or a meeting you've been dreading? Maybe it's a long to-do list, or even thoughts you hope no one else knows about. Whatever it is, God invites you to exchange that focus for something better, to set your mind on Him. That doesn't mean the responsibilities of the day disappear. It means we approach them with the wisdom, peace, and clarity that God provides when our hearts and minds are centered on Him. Again, this is Pastor Steve Silliman from State College Assembly. 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
4: This is Max Licato. The moment you sense a problem, however large or small, take it to Christ. Max, if I take my problems to Jesus every time I have one, I'm going to be talking to Jesus all day long. Now you're getting the point. An unprayed-for problem is an embedded thorn. It festers and infects the finger, then the hand, then the entire arm. Best to go straight to the person who has the tweezers. We can only wonder, how many disasters would be averted if we'd first go to Jesus? Philippians 4:6 says, "Don't worry about anything. Instead, pray about everything. Tell God your needs, and don't forget to thank Him for His answers." Here's my challenge for you. Every day for 4 weeks, pray 4 minutes. Then get ready to connect with God like never before. This is Max Licato.
0: Hey, we're Sam and Sonia. Good morning.

Your weather forecast today, we are headed for a warm day and a warm week. We're going to see highs today in the upper 80s. We've got some patchy fog first thing this morning, but then mostly sunny skies through the rest of the day. 90 tomorrow and up to the upper 90s through the middle of the week. Most of the way, we will see clear sunny skies.

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as we wrap up this final day of June, can I encourage you with whatever you're facing today to read John 5:14. It's going to remind you that we should hold on to the confidence that we have when approaching God, that if we ask for anything according to His will, did you hear that? According to His will, He will hear us. Even when you don't have the right words, God hears your silent prayer, and He will hold your heart until the healing comes.

0: Hey, we're Sam and Sonia. Good morning. This is Way Truth Life Radio. It is the last day of June, and that means it is also my wife and I's 14th anniversary.
1: Exciting.
0: 14
1: Congratulations.
0: Years. Thank you. It honestly has flown by. It is hard to believe that we've been married 14 years already. But there's also like that little part of you that goes, it's hard to believe I had a life before this. You know, it doesn't even seem possible. And you know, when I think of my wife, I have to say, like, I know every guy says this, but I'm the one telling the truth. That I am the luckiest, you know, man in the world. My wife, to me, she exemplifies this scripture in Proverbs 18:22. I was actually going through that. I'm doing the Bible in a year and was going through Proverbs and still am. But a couple weeks ago, came across this one and was like, that is my wife in a nutshell, you know? And it says, 18:22, it says, "He who finds a wife finds a good thing and obtains favor from the Lord." There's other passages that describe a good wife as being like a crown, like a king's crown, you know. She is the best part of me for sure. And, you know, I've told her over and over again, like, I just can't even fathom life without her at this point, you know. And so I just have to take time this morning to wish my wife, Stephanie, a happy 14th anniversary. Thank God she's not given up on me. Thank the Lord that he sent her across my path when he did. He has definitely used her greatly in my life to help me become a better person.
1: Yes, yes. So. You know, we read a book, my husband and I, with young marrieds and did a series with them. And you marry your partner, you marry your helper, but you also marry your healer. Mm. And so God put you and Stephanie together. I believe she was the perfect match for you. Yeah. I adore her. She's great. And she's got, I don't know, she's got a great opportunity to set the bar for your sons. So they look at her and say, well, I have to at least marry someone at the caliber of my mom. And so your boys have a great opportunity to see that living out in front of them day after day. So I'm excited to see one day who they marry because it's going to be exciting. They're going to be so much like their mom, or even brighter and bigger and better.
0: I tell them, this is what I tell my boys all the time. I say, I'm sorry. I feel sorry for you. And they're like, what? And I say, you have this tall order now of trying to find someone who's going to live up to this lady, you know? And I say that a bit facetiously, you know, like, of course, no one expects, you know, their wives one day to be exactly like.
1: Yes, or perfect.
0: That would not be a healthy mother-in-law, daughter-in-law relationship, right? But I want them to see that I think she is the bar that has been set, you know? So anyways, happy anniversary to my wife, Stephanie.
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2: Hey, good morning. We're Sam and Sonia. A look at the forecast for today. About 90 degrees the high today and mostly sunny skies. We have still had some patchy fog out there this morning. Tonight, partly cloudy and a low of 71. Then tomorrow, we will start an extreme heat warning for 3 days. Tomorrow, Thursday, and Friday, all days getting into the upper 90s. And we will see some humidity there, too. So it is going to be very, very warm. In fact, even looking all the way ahead to our Independence Day, still in a heat advisory for that day at like 92 degrees. So we are definitely in for a warm stretch starting kind of today, but definitely starting with tomorrow.

0: Well, good morning. We're Sam and Sonia, and that was Elevation Rhythm for your Tuesday. Well, Sam, it is hot outside,
1: yeah.
0: And it's going to get hotter. And you know what? It's summer, so we should expect some warm temperatures, humidity. But boy, when those heat advisories hit our area, that starts to make you worry and wonder, all right, generally, what are we going to do to keep our house cool? What are we going to do to keep the grass cut? How are we going to keep our plants alive? But there are people that have even more important things to do than that,
1: yeah,
0: in this heat. And those being outside, those having to work in conditions that are not air conditioned.
1: Yeah, I was seeing something that came across my feed just a few moments ago on social media, just reminding all of us to be praying today for those that have to work outside. Because, you know, at the end of the day, even when we hit 90 plus, there's still work to be done outside. And a lot of people, you know, I think first of like those that work on the roads, those that do construction, you know, can you imagine doing roofing in this heat?
0: No.
1: Where you're up on that roof all day long. So, you know, whatever it might be, those even just carrying the mail, you know, door to door out in this heat.
0: Right.
1: It's a lot. So we want to be praying over them today. If you are going to be working out in the heat today, we're praying over you just that you stay safe.
0: That's right.
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0: Well, good morning. We're Sam and Sonia for this hot Tuesday morning. So glad you're tuning in to Way Truth Life Radio. Well, I read a study just the other day, Sam, and it was about generosity. Have you ever wondered, though, this is so interesting to me, that why every study ever done, secular or Christian, shows that the happiest people in the world are generous people. And I think it's because you're made in the image of God. God is a generous God. And when we act like his image, that's when you can experience this joy, this overflowing joy of being like him. Now, we're not ever going to be exactly like him, but we're striving to be Christ-like in all that we do and that we say each and every day. So I just have noticed when I'm generous, when I have an opportunity to exercise my generosity and maybe just even generous in not talking money even, but grace and forgiveness and joy. When you overflow with that, that's being generous, because the world doesn't always do that. But this study in itself was just about generosity when it comes to giving to those in need, or giving of the things that you have in abundance, or having an opportunity to give to charity, to your church and tithe. And so I thought that was really interesting when it comes to a secular and a Christian study. Generosity is the key to happiness.
1: Yeah, the reality is those biblical principles, they play out whether the person believes in Jesus or not.
0: Right.
1: The principles are still true, and they prove out. And so, you know, Jesus calls us to be generous. In fact, we're told that we are blessed when we give. You are more blessed than to give than to receive, right? And it's not talking, you know, financial blessing. I know a lot of people will try to turn it into, hey, you give so that you get, you know.
0: Right.
1: But it's really not about that. God blesses us in many, many ways. Beautiful sunshine on a day like today. A working air conditioner on a day like today is a blessing.
0: That's right.
1: You know, shade when you could have been in the sunlight is a blessing. Family, those kinds of things. And God blesses those who are generous and give. And so, you know, it's no surprise that when you're blessed, then you're pretty joyful and pretty happy. And so those biblical principles really play out whether someone follows the Bible or not.
0: That's right. You know, I think today, as you walk out into this Tuesday, the final day of June 2026, watch for an opportunity for the Lord that he gives you to be generous to someone, and go out and be the hands and feet of Jesus Christ.
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Likes, logins, bank balances, they all grab our attention. But none of them hold us when life gets heavy. That's second-tier living. The good stuff comes first. Laughter that fills a room. A hug that lingers. The presence of God who calls you his own. What you stockpile won't last. What you share will. That's why we value you. 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

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Hey, we're Sam and Sonia. Good morning. Now, prayer is a very powerful thing, and sometimes it actually impacts us, even in ways we weren't expecting. I was reading this recently on Facebook, of all places, but it said, watch how God changes your heart when you decide to start praying for the people who hurt you.

Well, hard things. What do you have going on today that seems a little bit difficult? It's going to be hard to walk into a mountain that's looming over you today. Well, pray that you have got God by your side, that it's going to make things so much easier. We've got great verses in the Bible that you can lean in on that help you walk through your day. So here's one of my favorite. The Lord is my strength. He makes my feet like those of deer and enables me to walk on mountain heights. So if he's telling you to climb a mountain today, it means he's going to give you this one incredible view because he's standing right there next to you.

0: 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Hey, we're Sam and Sonia. You know, the old schoolyard insult that just, you know, it burned so deep was to call someone a smarty pants. But you know what? It's great to learn and it's great to have wisdom. And so we've come up with this thing on Tuesdays where we want to share a little wisdom with you and help you kind of become a little bit of a smarty pants.
1: That's right. You're ready for the Tuesday smart move because you can be a smarty pants in a positive way. And so here it is for you today. You can go out and be a smarty pants when you teach someone. If you want to remember something, teach it to someone else. When you practice something, when you are trying to get the hang of something and someone comes over and says, well, will you show me how? And you're like, I don't know if I know how to do that. Well, yes, you can practice that. You can remind yourself how to do things. When you walk through it, telling someone how to do it, it definitely works. I know there's a lot of biblical truth to mentoring someone, speaking wisdom into someone's life, taking someone under your wing and mentoring them. And so it is something that you could give to someone else in return. It's actually helping you remember how to, I don't know, like Sam, you are still, but you taught me how to run this board. Now, not that you need to know how to run this board here in the studio, but I needed to know, and it allowed you to practice that muscle again, like teaching someone. I think someone can teach something that they feel not probably, I don't know, qualified for, but really we all can be teachers. We all can give our wisdom and speak into someone else's life.
0: Yeah, I think sometimes it just helps to say it out loud, you know, when there's a skill or something that you're trying to help someone else learn, even just sharing it with them out loud, like reminds your brain of some of how it works or what to do, and then some of the questions that they might come up with that you might have never thought of. So really, when we help and teach something to someone else, a lot of times we end up learning something in the process too. And it certainly helps with our memory of how something is done. So I know I have recognized over the years, I like showing other people how to do things. I like to teach other people how to do things. There's not very many things I could teach someone how to do, but the things that I do know,
1: right,
0: that small list, I do enjoy sharing with others. So that's kind of your Tuesday's smart move today, is learn to teach other people because it's going to help you remember and learn yourself.
2: 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And now, Community Calendar. Bunkertown Brethren Church and Good News Lutheran Brethren invites children ages 4 to 12 to their VBS Monday, July 13th through Friday, July the 17th. That will be from 5:45 until 8 at the Bunkertown Brethren Church, 52 Bunkertown Road in McAllisterville. Following the Footsteps of Jesus, a VBS at Faith Baptist Church, 647 Valley Vista Drive in State College. That will be July 13th through the 16th from 6:30 until 8:30. It's for children ages 4 through those who've completed the 6th grade. Revive, a community-wide church gathering, takes place at Family Life of Penns Valley, 108 Ridge Road in Center Hall, Saturday, July 18th from 3 until 9, and Sunday, July the 19th from 10 until 2. 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
1: It's going to be a very hot day into the weekend, a mostly sunny day with a high near 90 degrees. Tonight going down to 71, cooling off just a bit. But as we move into Wednesday and Thursday, you're going to see those temperatures rise. Sunny and hot. Tomorrow starting a heat advisory, a high near 95 degrees. Then for our Thursday, once again, that sunshine isn't going anywhere with a high near 97 degrees.

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2: Emma Mazenga is rewriting the record books in track and field. This elite sprinter made global headlines 2 years ago by shattering the world indoor 200-meter record for the over 90 category. You heard that right. She is 92. Despite her age, Emma still races for fun and competition and has no plans to slow down. She's in such good health that now researchers are studying her and are shocked with their findings. They say, in some ways, her body works as well as an active 20 or 30-year-old, even though her body shows signs of aging. But despite being in great shape at 92, Emma has not uncovered a fountain of youth. The truth is, none of us escapes the natural progression of aging in this fallen world. And yet those who have faith in Jesus will find spiritual renewal day by day, and we have the hope of a glorified body that will live into eternity. I'm David Wolin at haventoday.org.
3: Well, good morning. We're Sam and Sonia, and we are looking at the forecast today. It is going to be warm, up to 90 degrees this afternoon, and we don't even actually officially hit the extreme heat warning today. That'll be tomorrow. We're going to see sunshine through the day today and tomorrow, really all through the whole week, and tomorrow's temperatures getting up to 95, with highs getting into the upper 90s, probably close to 100 degrees Thursday and Friday. So a very warm week ahead. And one thing that I know we're thinking about and praying about today, anybody that's got to work outside, just be praying over them today. Those that, you know, deliver the mail or construction or road work or any kind of job that might be outdoors in this heat, be praying over them, you know, over these next several days. They are going to need it.

0: 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We're Sam and Sonia. Good morning. I love that song from Chris Tomlin, Is He Worthy? Well, you know, you can look around today at the news and you are probably going to struggle to see good news. A lot of times what makes the headlines is the stuff that's not going so well, the things that are not good about this world that we live in. But we want to highlight some of the things that are good. And I saw something online probably 3 days ago that was just so cool to me. If you've ever heard of these major YouTubers called Dude Perfect, they are definitely like top-notch YouTubers for young people, and I enjoy watching them sometimes too. They do trick shots, like sports trick shots, and they have just gotten a huge following, millions of followers on YouTube, and they started doing this live tour where they go around to different stadiums, huge stadiums, and do trick shots and stuff. And one thing that they started doing is they share their testimony at the end of all these tours. Now, they've got people from every walk of life and background that want to come see them do these trick shots, but they take time at the end to share their love for Jesus. All of them are believers and follow Jesus. And it's really cool that they take the time at every show to do that. Well, they started something else on this current tour that they're on where they have some guests joining them. We shared a video on our Facebook page, Good Morning with Sam and Sonia, of a show recently where they had Brandon Lake join them. And the whole audience, and including one of the guys from Dude Perfect, is singing gratitude with Brandon Lake, and they're all worshiping the Lord like in this huge arena. It's really cool. Then a little, so that video is on our Facebook page. Then I just saw an update this morning. They just did a show in Hershey, and Jeremy Camp was there, and he did like the end of the show with them and sang worship with them.
1: That's
0: so
1: neat.
0: I think that's really cool that they are taking the time, the platform that God has given them, to do something just fun with trick shots, but taking the time to share the gospel too.
1: Yeah. So if you have some curiosity like I do, because I've not watched any of their videos and I've heard about them for years. And I know, Sam, you've brought your boys to some of their shows.
0: Yeah, my kids are obsessed.
1: I mean, I love that kind of stuff. And especially when they've got this opportunity and they're willing to share their testimony, the good news of the gospel, to everyone watching them, and people know they're a Christian sports, well, I don't know, spoof on sports team, you know, kind of thing. But I am so excited for you to take a look at Dude Perfect. You can see, there's a video on our Good Morning with Sam and Sonia Facebook. In there is Brandon Lake singing with them. But how cool is that? Because Dude Perfect probably thinks this is an honor to have Brandon Lake on our stage. And Brandon Lake's like, this is an honor for me to be on Dude Perfect
0: yeah,
1: stage.
0: Yeah, Brandon Lake's probably thinking, hey, can my kids come
1: right.
0: meet you? They watch you on YouTube all the time.
1: I have a feeling that's probably what they did. So we are just always so excited to give you some good news. And because there's so many things in this world that's happening that you could get easily down about. But this video is going to make your day. Go to Good Morning with Sam and Sonia and check out the Dude Perfect video.

0: Well, good morning. We're Sam and Sonia on this beautiful summer day. It's the final day of June. Hard to believe that it is here. So June 30th, and tomorrow being the first day of July, I think it's very obvious that it's going to be hot. It's pretty normal for July to be pretty much very, very warm. But tomorrow and starting into the weekend, there's some heat advisories, some really high temperatures, air quality is going to be down. So we want to make sure that you are aware and remind you to be safe. Make safe choices. I know I saw a lot of people still out running and exercising yesterday. Yeah. I'm like, wow.
1: But I noticed that there was a little bit of a difference because there were people still out like running yesterday. I noticed they seemed to be running a little slower than usually when I see them.
0: Yeah.
1: And then the other thing, which is a good thing, and then the other thing was a lot of people with like, they're running, but they've got like those big like bucket hats on to keep their face in the shade. I saw a couple people running, but they had like wet towels and stuff around their neck.
0: Yeah.
1: And so I don't do a lot of running, but I imagine there are some things you need to do as a precaution.
0: Right.
1: On a day like today, it's going to hit 90 degrees today. It might actually get even a couple degrees above that. We'll see. It's going to be sunny. So just stay hydrated today. It might be a good day to just, you know, stay in the air conditioning and keep listening to Way Truth Life Radio.
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soul. I need a peace that only heaven knows. Jesus, could you please just sit and cry with me till I can sing, till I can sing.

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1: 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Thank you for staying with us. I'm Maritza with you this hour. Well, coming up next, we use words like holy all the time, but do we really understand what they mean? 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
3: He commands you, lift your hands in worship, adore me, praise me, shout to God with joy, not because you feel it, but because I'm worthy of it, and I'm going to use that act of obedience to produce those very emotions in your hearts. Our adoration of Him ought to be reflective of His awesome worthiness, His holiness.
2: 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Greer. I'm your host, Molly Vidovich, and we are thankful to be jumping into God's Word with you again today. Have you ever noticed how little kids will pick up a new word and they'll start using it without really understanding the meaning and its nuances? It turns out a lot of us still do that, even once we're grown up. Take the word holiness, for example. It gets used all the time in church, and most of us have a vague idea of what it means. But do we really understand the implications of calling God holy? And do we understand how we're supposed to live as we imitate God? Pastor JD clears up any confusion today as he continues our teaching series called I Am an Alien. Let's rejoin him for part two of a message he titled Battlefront.
3: You're an ambassador, you're an exile. Because he says you're an exile, there are a few things that you should expect. You should expect, first of all, that you're in a very hostile environment. You're in a place that is in many ways going the opposite direction of the way that you're going. So he says, verse 13, this is where we're going to pick up. Therefore, he says, therefore what? Therefore, because you're in exile, an alien. Therefore, preparing your minds for action. Right? And B, look at the next phrase, be sober-minded. Sober-minded means you're not naively unaware of the environment you're in. You're in a hostile environment. What Peter is telling them, listen, first off, and this is something I think some of you desperately need to hear. You need to wake up because you are in a battle. And some of you have absolutely no idea of that, and the enemy is absolutely destroying you. And he says, verse 14, look at this. Set your hope fully on the grace that will be brought to you at the revelation of Jesus Christ. As obedient children, do not be conformed to the passions of your former ignorance. Here we go, verse 15. As he who called you is holy, you also should be holy in your conduct, since it is written in Leviticus, you shall be holy because I am holy. That's a pretty big commandment, isn't it? So let's talk about that. I want to talk to you about what holiness is, and then I want to talk to you about what Peter says our response to that should be, and then finally, I'm going to talk to you about how it is that you can obey that command to be holy, okay? So first of all, here's what holiness is. The key word to remember when you think about holiness is the word separation. When God told the Israelites that he was holy, what he meant was that he was different from them. He was separated from them. He was unique. He was one of a kind. Example, Exodus 15, verse 11. There is none holy like the Lord. Nobody. He's completely separate. He's completely other. Holiness also means separated from all that is impure. Jewish people had all these regulations to keep them from entering the presence of God with any defilement. Because God was absolute purity, he was separated from impurity. Which brings me to probably the most magnificent thing about God's holiness. And that is that God's holiness was most manifested in Jesus. Get this. The greatest display of God's holiness was not in his separating himself from us, but in his entering into our sin and corruption and taking it upon himself and putting it away forever. God's holiness, which means separation, was great, most greatly demonstrated, not in his separation from us, but his entering into our pain and absorbing it and conquering it. So Peter says, in response to God's holiness, you should be holy as he who called you, verse 15, is holy. You also should be holy in all of your conduct. The life you live should be reflective of the God that you love. So let's talk about a few ways that that should be true. All right, first of all, it ought to be true in our devotion to God. I often hear people talk about God as if what God wanted from us is God wanted merely to be top of our list of priorities. God does not merely want to be number one on your list of priorities. You're like, God's at the top of my list. What list? Nothing else in your life created the universe. Nothing died for your sins. Jesus is not your co-pilot, which means that our devotion to him is of an entirely different kind, and everything else, marriage, parenting, our even most intimate commitments, ought to pale in comparison to our devotion to him, because he's holy. And our adoration of him, that's another thing. How we adore God should be on an entirely different plane because he's holy. I hear people sometimes compare our worship to, like, you know, how we act at a football game or a basketball game, and I certainly appreciate that sentiment, but I'm telling you that our worship of God ought to be on an entirely different level than everything else. All these commands in Scripture, Psalm 47:1, clap your hands, all you people, shout unto God with a voice of triumph. Psalm 35:27, that may those who delight in salvation shout for joy unto God. 1 Timothy 2:8, I command all men everywhere to lift up holy hands in prayer. It's a command. Yo, listen, I have studied all these commands of Scripture in worship. Not one time does it ever say, stand before God with a subdued posture, a bored look on your face, and a cup of coffee in your hand. Not one time does it ever say, it says, clap your hands, shout unto God with a voice of triumph. I command you to lift holy hands. You're like, well, it's just not my personality. It's not about your personality. It's about the commands of God. You say, well, it's not my personality. The other thing I say to you on that is baloney, because I have seen you at football and basketball games, and you do have the capacity to get excited. Some of you are like, oh, but I just don't. If I don't feel it, I don't want to be a hypocrite and do it, right? Because then I'm like, you know, it's not really coming out of my heart. I can appreciate about that much of that excuse. So, but let me address with it, okay? First of all, it's not about what you feel like. It's what he's worthy of. Your worship is not based on your feelings. Your worship is based on his worthiness. And when you don't feel it, he's still worthy of it. So that means that you act your way. You believe your way into your feelings and not feel your way into your obedience. Right, obey and then feel. Let me tell you a little secret too about what the scriptures say about this. The scriptures tell you, and I'm pretty sure that a lot of us, including me for a while, don't really get this, is that there are certain things that we do even when we don't feel like them, and God uses our obedience to actually help us learn to feel like that. For example, sometimes when you get down on your knees when you pray, that causes a feeling of reverence to come over you. That's just the way God created you. He created your heart sometimes to follow the posture of your body. So he commands you, lift your hands in worship, adore me, praise me, shout to God with joy, because not because you feel it, but because I'm worthy of it, and I'm going to use that act of obedience to produce those very emotions in your hearts. So see, our adoration of him ought to be reflective of his awesome worthiness, his holiness. And people ought to walk in here and say, not that they're just really excited about something, they ought to say, this is a whole different kind of adoration and devotion. Because he's holy. Now, the million-dollar question. You say, okay, how? I mean, how do you do that? How do you actually develop the ability to be holy like God is holy? Now, that's what the next several verses are about. So let me just read them to you, and I'm going to show you how Peter shows you to be holy. Verse 17, if you call on him as Father who judges impartially according to each one's deeds, conduct yourselves with fear throughout the time of your exile. Knowing that you were ransomed from the futile ways inherited from your fathers, not with perishable things such as silver or gold, but with the precious blood of Christ, like that of a lamb without blemish or without spot. Make sure you pay real close attention to that verse, because I'm going to ask you a question in a minute. All right. Good. Verse 20. He was foreknown before the foundation of the world, but it was made manifest in these last times for the sake of you. All right. The question is, how do you be holy like God is holy? Here's a question. In those verses that I just read to you, who is holy? Who was without blemish or without spot? Jesus was. Not you. Jesus was. And Peter explains that the Lamb who was holy, his blood was spilled to ransom us. If my unholiness, when it looks upon God, would be struck dead, my unholiness was absorbed into Jesus. Jesus looked upon the face of God and died in my place. That's why we always say here, the gospel is Jesus in my place. His holiness took my unholiness. He died in my place and gave me his sense of holiness, right? Now, Peter says that gift of blood is precious to us. Why does he use the word precious? Peter says that Christ's blood is precious because Christ's blood does for us something that nothing else can do. And what Peter goes to is, I think it's verse 18, is he says, none of this was handed down from your fathers. We weren't redeemed from anything that gets handed down from previous generations. You ever notice that all the greatest accomplishments that we have, we try to pass down to our children, right? For example, money. Money, some people work hard. You want to leave so much money to the next generation that they won't have any worries. But money doesn't produce morality. A lot of times with the increase of money and power come the increase of greed and exploitation and misery. Money is awesome, okay? It is. But money is no savior. Science. Every generation passes down unbelievable accomplishments to the next generation. What was science fiction in one generation is day-to-day reality in the next. But technology doesn't take away our problems, does it? Our grandparents left us the motorized car and the atom bomb, both. Our generation's gonna leave the next generation the iPhone and internet porn. Technology doesn't produce morality. Science doesn't produce morality. Science doesn't deal with soul issues. Suicide rates are higher. The happiness index is lower in countries that are more scientifically sophisticated than in less educated ones. Religious traditions that are handed down from your parents can't save. The good traditions, I know you honor your parents, and that's awesome. But you know, religious traditions handed down usually make you proud. You ever notice this? They make you self-righteous. Government traditions on the right or left that we pass down have not been able to save. Communism promised itself as the great savior. How many millions did Stalin and Mao Zedong slaughter on their way to their perfect government? Capitalism. We all realize now that capitalism can be abused and exploited, can't we? Right? And by the way, I'm not trying to say that all government systems are equal, because I have a hard time seeing how a housing bubble burst on Wall Street equals 20 million Chinese slaughtered under Mao Zedong. I'm not trying to say those things are equal. I'm just trying to say that no government tradition is able to produce real salvation. They're just not able to do it. Now, in fact, I love what Winston Churchill said about capitalism. He said, capitalism is the worst economic system except for every other economic system that has ever been dreamed up. Now, whether or not you agree with that, the point is no government tradition on the right or left has been able to give salvation. They're great accomplishments, but none of them can save because our problem was and is a problem vis-a-vis God. And only God can provide the solution to that problem. Only one thing could save, and that was the perfect death of the eternal Son of God. His blood had to be poured out on the ground. That makes that blood precious because it did something that absolutely nothing else has ever been able to do. And that is close the gap between us and God. Let God reunite with us and fill us again with the peace and the shalom that comes from the presence of God. Precious. Peter tells you to live with an awareness of that preciousness. To live with an understanding of the value of what Christ has done for you. Watch. And that will give you the motive for holiness.
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3: Motive is an English word that we get from moteur, the drive. Where do you get the drive to be holy? Peter says it comes from understanding the preciousness of how what Christ used to make you holy. When you understand the preciousness of Christ's blood, which is your holiness, that gives you the drive to actually be holy in response to it. Let me give you a great story in this in the Bible. That's a little hardly known story at all. One of my favorites, though, buried in the book of 2 Samuel, 2 Samuel 23, that so many people miss, but it's one of the coolest stories ever. Basically, it goes like this. The Philistine army, those are the bad guys, have taken over Bethlehem, which is David, King David's hometown. So David is on the run. Okay, so one day after all this, you know, battle and weariness and stuff, David is several miles from Bethlehem. And just as he sits down one night, he just kind of spouts off of the mouth and says, man, what I wouldn't give for a drink of water from the well outside of the gate of Bethlehem that I used to drink from when I was a little boy. Now, he's not giving a command. He's just doing something that you do when you're, you know, away from home. He's like, man, I would love to, you know, go to this coffee shop. He's just talking. Well, a few of his, what they call mighty men, which are basically like his green berets, are, you know, sitting over there, and they're like, we can make that happen. So they sneak off without telling David, travel through the night several miles to go to Bethlehem. Now, keep in mind, the entire Philistine army is there. So they have to, fight their way into Bethlehem. It's, you know, the well is not like back in a corner somewhere. It's at the gate, which means it's out there in plain view. They have to fight their way in. They have to get this water out of the well, put it in their knapsack, then fight their way out. This is a total Jack Bauer maneuver, right? Then after that, they travel the several miles home through the middle of the night and get there in time for David to wake up the next morning. David gets up and they're standing there with his cup of water and they're like, look what we got for you. So he hands it to David, and King David, 2 Samuel 23:16, takes it and pours it out on the ground. Which would have ticked me off a little bit. I'm not gonna lie to you. When David does that, he says, far be it from me that I could drink something purchased by your blood. Meaning, I would never take comfort in something that puts your life in danger. Now, here's why I love that story. First of all, you see what holy devotion is. Holy devotion is David's men being willing to risk their lives for simply a sigh. A murmuring that comes from David's heart. David's wish becomes their command. Because even just they love him so much that just the sigh from his heart produces obedience. The second thing that I love about that story is it shows you where holy devotion comes from. Why did David's men feel like that about him? Because they knew that he felt that way about them. You see, that story should make you think about Jesus. Because Jesus didn't just risk his life to get us what we needed. Jesus actually died to get us what we needed. And Jesus didn't pour out a cup of water on the ground. Jesus poured his own blood out on the ground. If that kind of emotion from David to them produced that kind of loyalty from them to him, how much more should Jesus's offering of his precious blood, which was the only thing that could save us when he poured it out on the ground, how much more should that not produce in us holy devotion back to him? The preciousness of the blood of Christ becomes the power of holy devotion. Does that make sense? That's why when I hear somebody make this statement right here, and I hear it a lot, how much do we have to give? It's like 10%, is that it? I'm like, that person, I can be assured of one thing, totally does not get it. Because how much do I have to give is not the question of holy devotion. It's not the question of love. How much do I get to give? That's the question of love. So you're listening for even the sigh that comes from Jesus' heart. Oh, you care about lost people and nations all around the world? God, here's my life. What can I do about that? God, you care about the orphan and the widow? How can I serve them? Because if that's a sigh that's coming from your heart, I want to do it. God, you care about the poor? Here's my money. Because I delight in seeing you delighted because I understand how precious the blood was that you gave to me. That produces holy devotion back to him. Does that make sense? Peter gives us another way. Real quick, I'm going to show you this because Peter's a lot deeper than you think he is. He's not just a fisherman. Verse 17, all right, watch this. If you call on him as Father who judges impartially according to each one's deeds. When I first read that verse, studying this passage, I didn't understand what it meant. I've never understood what it meant. So I was just going to skip it and hope you didn't notice. But I felt bad about that. So I went back. I was like, I got to figure this verse out. So I just stared at it for a while, and I think I got it. All right, I'll let you decide. But basically, it's this. All right, take the last part of this verse. God who judges impartially according to each one's deeds. Now, question. God who judges impartially according to each one's deeds. Is that good news or bad news for you? Bad news. Because if God judges impartially according to each one's deeds, which one of you wants to stand up in front of God's bar of justice and be judged impartially for the deeds that you committed? None of you, because you're all sinners and you all deserve hell. Okay, bad news. But you get to call that God what? Father, daddy. That verse is the gospel. Because the gospel is that Jesus was judged impartially for your deeds. Jesus received the full penalty that you deserved for your evil deeds. So now because he has absorbed all the penalty, I can call God who judges impartially daddy. Because I no longer need to fear judgment. He's my daddy now. So Peter goes on to say, look at this, look at the next verse, or the next part of the verse. Conduct yourselves therefore with fear throughout your time of exile. This is not fear of judgment because Jesus was judged in our place and we've got nothing left to fear in judgment. This is fear more like a reverential fear, a sense of awe. It's the kind of fear, Peter says, that you have for your father. Imagine, real simple story. Imagine you got like a 13-year-old boy who's with a bunch of friends, and his friends start doing something they know is wrong. And they're trying to get this kid to go along with it. And they're like, oh, you should do it. You know, everybody's doing it. And the 13-year-old's like, I'm not going to do it. And so they start to taunt this kid and say, what? Are you afraid that if you do this, your daddy's going to hurt you? Little boy says back, no, I'm afraid if I do this, I'll hurt him. That's the kind of fear that Peter's talking about. A sense of how precious you were to God. And then this desire, I don't want to hurt this God because of what he gave to purchase me. That kind of fear. You're supposed to learn this in relation to your parents. And I know that's a sore spot for some of you because you don't have good parents. But that's where you're supposed to learn it. You're supposed to learn to. The first way you obey your parents is because you're afraid of what they can do to you. But then as you grow older and as you mature, if they love you, you want to obey them to honor them because of how much they've given to you. Right, by the way, I mean, it's just giving an aside to parents here. That's why it is so important for you to parents to learn to discipline your children the way that God disciplines. I don't let my kids backtalk or disrespect me, not because I have an ego problem, but because I don't want them to learn to have that attitude toward God. And for a little while, I stand in the place of God for them. It's also why I want them to see that I don't manipulate their behavior for my own comfort. I pour out my life for them. Because what should happen over their lives is they begin to fear me, not because they're scared of what I'll do to them, but they see that there is a daddy who has lived and poured himself out for them, and that fear turns into a reverential sense of awe that they then transfer to God. That's why it is so crucial for you parents to learn, because you're the training wheels for them to learn to obey God for a time. That's why Peter all through there is talking about obedient children, like with a father. That's where you learn that, right? It's in response to the God of the gospel. That's how you become holy. Last verse, look at it, verse 21. Through Jesus, he says, through this precious lamb, we're now believers in God who raised him from the dead and gave him glory so that your faith and hope are in God. The whole point of all of this, Peter says, get this, is that your faith and your hope and your love and your passion would be in God. God is the center of all. Forget all the Christianity, forget all the religion. This is about your trust in, faith in, hope in, love in God, a God to whom you were precious to him and has become precious to you, and it's a firsthand relationship.
4: 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But the Bible actually has a lot to say about relationships, starting all the way back in Genesis. From the very beginning, God designed our bonds to reflect his character and point us towards something greater.
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6: Making well with my soul. Don't let me face this loneliness alone. Making well with my soul. I need a peace that only heaven knows.

0: repay evil for evil, vengeance is mine, saith the Lord.
1: Dr. Tony Evans talks about what God expects of us when we've been wrong.
0: Forgiveness is not pretending like it didn't happen. Forgiveness is the decision to release a debt in spite of how you feel.
1: This is the Alternative Broadcast, featuring the timeless biblical teachings from the archives of Dr. Tony Evans. Of all the people we'd want to invest in, you'd think our adversaries would be at the bottom of our list. But today, Dr. Evans talks about the gift we give our enemies that turns out to be a gift that comes back to us. Let's join him as he explains.
0: Romans chapter 12 starts off by the big gift to God. God says, when the offering plate passes, you jump in it. Present your body a living sacrifice, holy and acceptable unto God, which is your spiritual service of worship. God wants all of you. But he comes to this final message, and he's going to talk about something that is not going to be comfortable.

You can even give the people who you are at odds with. How many people here by the raising of your hands are still carrying the scars of a wound against you that's happened at some point in your life? You're still scarred from that pain, that wound. Hands going up all over. You're still bearing the scab of the mistreatment, of the abuse, of the desertion, of the betrayal. It wasn't right. It wasn't fair. You didn't deserve it. You didn't ask for it. And yet, it has wounded you. Not only has it affected you, perhaps physically, but emotionally. Perhaps it's affected your relationships with other people because of what happened to you. You're kind of now questioning everything and everybody. Maybe you're living with discouragement, depression, or anger. It is in verse 14 that Jesus, through the Apostle Paul, speaks these uncomfortable words. Bless those who persecute you. Bless and do not curse. He says, I want you to bless them and not curse them, not condemn them, not call down judgment upon them. Now, that ain't natural. The word bless here is the Greek word for eulogy, and it means to speak kindly concerning. It is praise rather than condemnation. Now, we shouldn't be surprised that Jesus would say that, because it was Jesus who on the cross said, forgive them, Father, for they know not what they do. It was Stephen in Acts 7 who was being stoned to death who said, forgive them, for they know not what they do. Forgiveness is not pretending like it didn't happen. Forgiveness is not acting like it wasn't real and that it doesn't hurt. That's called lying. If it happened, it happened, and if it hurt, it hurt. But forgiveness is a decision of the will to no longer charge the bill. Forgiveness is the decision, watch this, to release a debt in spite of how you feel. Forgiveness does not start with a feeling. People often ask, how do I know if I've really forgiven? Simple. You're not continually charging the account. In other words, you're not relating to them based on what they did. Now, there's a difference between forgiveness and reconciliation. You can forgive people, but it may take a while to reconcile with them. That's different, and we'll explain that difference a little later. But right now, it is the decision of the will to release the debt incurred by the other person. Why? Because until you release the debt, you're still carrying the charge. He says in verse 15, rejoice with those who rejoice and weep with those who weep. He's telling you in verse 15 how to do verse 14. Most people quote verse 15, rejoice with those who rejoice and weep with those who weep. They quote that about people they like. Because I don't mind rejoicing with your rejoicing if I like you. And I don't mind crying with your tears if I like you. But if you've been trying to do me in, if you've been trying to mess over me, if you've been trying to hurt me, then I'm going to get mad if you're happy. And if you're crying, I'm going to find another reason to get more tears. And yet he says, to the one who has persecuted you, hasn't done right by you, I want you to be real practical. If something happens in their life that makes them happy, I want you to join them in their joy. And if something happens in their life that makes them sad, I want you to join them in their sorrow. Now, you can't do this if you haven't done verse 1 and 2. Because if you haven't given yourself to God, ain't no way you're going to give yourself to the enemy. He's not saying ignore the reality. He's not saying lie and pretend it didn't happen. He's talking about how you are treating them in spite of how they have treated you.

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1: 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And now, Community Calendar. The Huntington Area Performing Arts Boosters Club is proud to be partnering with the Huntington County America 250 Committee to present an unforgettable musical called Timeless Town, written, set, and performed in Huntington County, all to celebrate the unique history of Huntington County. This takes place July 9th through the 11th, 7 o'clock nightly, and this will be at the Huntington Area High School. First Baptist Church of Phillipsburg will be hosting a Child Evangelism Fellowship 5-day club at Coldstream Dam and Recreation Park, 240 Half Moon Street in Phillipsburg. That'll be July 13th through the 17th. If your church or organization has an event that you would like to promote, please get the information to us at least 2 weeks in advance by going to the Community Calendar section of our website at WTLR.org.
2: Something for us to think about? 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Here's a challenge. It's found in Galatians 6:4. Each one should test their own actions without comparing themselves to someone else. Galatians 6, verse 4. 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
2: 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Well, the first is choosing to spend with a plan. Proverbs 27:23 says, "Know well the condition of your flocks and give attention to your herds." For us, that means knowing what's coming in, what's going out, and whether spending reflects our values. Without a plan, money tends to drift. A budget helps us practice faithfulness with what God has provided. The second is choosing the right car for your budget. We need reliable transportation to get from point A to point B safely. But it's easy to confuse reliable transportation with a vehicle that strains the budget. According to Kelley Blue Book, the average new vehicle transaction price was more than $49,000. And according to Experian, the average monthly payment for a new vehicle reached $770. That's before insurance, fuel, maintenance, repairs, and depreciation. At FaithFi, we generally prefer being free and clear of car debt when possible. That may mean buying used, driving a car longer, or choosing function over status. The point is to get where you need

0: Medical bills come, jobs change, homes need repairs. Proverbs 21:20 says, "Precious treasure and oil are in a wise man's dwelling, but a foolish man devours it." Saving is not hoarding when done with humility and wisdom. An emergency fund can help us avoid high-interest debt and make decisions prayerfully rather than desperately. Now, the fifth is choosing housing that leaves margin. Homeownership can be a worthy goal, but owning a home is not the definition of financial faithfulness. Renting is not a waste when it provides affordable shelter and flexibility. The danger comes when we feel pressured to buy just so we can say we finally made it. If the payment is too large, we may become house poor. Owning a home but lacking margin for giving, saving, repairs, utilities, food, transportation, and other necessities. We typically recommend keeping housing costs around 25 to 30% of take-home pay. We also generally recommend a 20% down payment when possible. But the goal is not simply to get into a house. The goal is to maintain affordable shelter and utilities while stewarding the rest of the budget. Recent housing data shows why this matters. A typical family earning the national median income needed about 32% of its income to cover the mortgage payment on a median-priced home. If home ownership is possible within wise limits, that's wonderful. But if renting allows you to maintain margin and faithfulness, don't despise it. All right, the sixth financial choice is choosing to make the most out of a workplace retirement match. Investing may not feel urgent when there are bills to pay today, but if your employer offers a match, failing to contribute enough to receive it may leave part of your compensation unused. This is not about trusting in wealth for security. 1 Timothy 6:17 reminds us not to set our hopes on the uncertainty of riches, but on God. But trusting God does not mean ignoring wise preparation. If a workplace match is available, it can be a practical opportunity to steward well what has been provided through your employment. So where do we begin? Not with guilt or fear, but with honesty and surrender. 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
2: Hi, thank you for taking my call.
0: Of course.
2: My situation is I'm 70, my husband's 71. He's still working. He's an independent contractor. He's been self-employed all of our married life. He's an optometrist. We have not invested in anything. We don't even have a 401k of any sort. He's been self-employed, and he's always, you know, provided well. We've gone through some valleys, like everyone does, and some bad times, but we have very little savings. I have a little tiny stock that I get like $8 to $10 every 3 months. And I just feel like we haven't been very good stewards of the blessings the Lord has given us. And here we are at the end, and he really doesn't want to retire. And if we did, it'd be, you know, just our Social Security is all we'd have.

0: really to, you know, live on. And we'd have to cut back a lot to do that. So I don't know where to start, really. I feel like we should start doing something.
1: Well, I appreciate that. And I, you know, I think at 70 and 71, it's less about building wealth quickly and more about just creating stability and, you know, having some margin or some cushion to fall back on. And I think to your point, you know, I love the idea that he wants to continue working. I think we were created to be workers before the fall. That's part of how we worship the Lord. We take God's creation and we improve it and we order it and we do that unto the Lord. And God is obviously your provider and he's provided well for you. You've given testimony to that today. And yet you're looking at the future saying, you know, there would likely come a day where we're unable to work in the way that we are now. And when that time comes, because of a lack of additional savings, we will be limited to Social Security. And so we're going to have to right size our spending accordingly. And I think some of that may need to happen now where you begin to say, okay, yes, we want to continue to work as long as we can, or certainly he does, and that's great. But what if we were to dial back our spending right now to create more margin so we're not having to do that in such a drastic fashion when that time comes? And, you know, we can look toward, you know, having something that would be there for you all to draw from as needed. What is your housing situation? Are you in a house that's paid for?
0: We own our house. We have like $40,000 that we need to still pay on the land.
1: Okay. And what is it worth? Do you know roughly?
0: They say it's worth $325,000.
1: Okay. And you own the land underneath?
0: Yes, we do.
1: Okay. Are you living in a trailer or you're living in a single family home?
0: Yeah, we're living in a double wide and we're renting out a single wide.
1: Got it. Okay, very good.
0: We bought both of those.
1: Yeah. So the other option you may have is to look at a reverse mortgage because you own the land underneath. You're not just leasing it, or and you will eventually own it. You could convert that equity into a monthly income stream. And that is a planning tool to consider in this season of life, especially if you're ill prepared for, you know, being able to cover your expenses when that time comes where you're on Social Security only. And what that would do is it would give you, in most cases, people will take it as a line of credit. The key is it's not like a traditional line of credit where you would have a monthly payment. The home equity conversion mortgage, or what's called a reverse mortgage, would make that payment optional. You'd never have to pay it. Now, the balance would grow over time with interest, but you could get a line of credit on a reverse mortgage tied to the trailers and the land that would allow you to, you know, if you needed some additional income, you had a major medical expense, you all wanted to take a trip, you wanted to be able to do some things that you are not going to have the flexibility to do in that season of life, that could give you the ability to do that. And as the value of the property increases, you know, you'd have more equity to be able to tap into. And after both the second person passes, it would all be sold. Whatever's left after the mortgage is paid would then go to your heirs or given away according to your will. But that would be another option. In terms of what to do right now, you know, I think the idea would be, you know, what can we do to dial things back and to start slowly building a cash cushion? And I think as you look at your budget and see where you can trim, you know, maybe you could come up with $200 a month and you just, maybe you automate it where you make it like a bill. And every month you just automatically move that over to your emergency fund. If you could do more, great. Maybe you can't do that much, but whatever it is, make automatic transfers every time he gets paid into a separate savings account, and it would be there for, you know, unexpected events like a car repair or something, you know, that was unexpected. And now we're not having to look to credit cards. We've actually got that cushion. And if we could, you know, get to a place where we've got 3 to 6 months expenses stored up, maybe now we're even starting to put that into some investments that could grow over time so that, you know, maybe you have more than just an emergency fund, but something truly that could be a part of your overall retirement assets, you know, when you get to that point. Does that make sense, though?
0: Yeah, I'm not sure what kind of a savings should we start. You know,
1: yeah,
0: we do have some money that I've been putting aside monthly.
1: Yeah. Yeah, I mean, usually you would want to do that in a separate savings account. You could, for instance, a lot of our listeners use our friends at Delphi Christian Banking, the largest Christian credit union in the country. You know, they're paying 4% right now on their money market. And it's a banking institution that would align with your values as a Christ follower. In fact, they give a portion of their profits every year to incredible Christian ministries doing work all over the globe. But that would be an example of a credit union where you could have a savings account where you're earning some interest, actually a pretty good interest rate on the savings. And, you know, if you wanted to do that with a local credit union or you wanted to just look for an online bank, you could do that. But I think that would be the kind of thing I'd be looking for. And you could attach it to your current checking account electronically so you can move money back and forth as needed. But at least you'd be earning some interest. And the key is it gets it out of that operating account, that checking account where you write your bills from. So hopefully you don't use it as readily. Does that make sense?
0: Okay. So do I find them online?
1: Yeah. If you go to faithfi.com/banking, that's faithfi.com/banking. Stay on the line. I'll make sure you've got that. Thanks for your call. Let's go to Mississippi. DeBrawl, go ahead.
2: Thanks for taking my call. My wife passed away back in December, and there's a possibility I may be getting some life insurance, and I was wondering if that would affect my Social Security.
1: Yeah. It's a good question. So, first of all, I'm really sorry to hear about your wife's passing. That life insurance proceed will not affect your Social Security benefits. Life insurance payouts are not taxable income, and Social Security is not reduced based on receiving a lump sum like that. So, you know, your monthly Social Security check will stay the same. Your life insurance payment will not count as earnings. That will certainly, you know, not reduce your benefit. I mean, you can earn as much as you want anyway at 73, but it's not going to affect your benefit check whatsoever.
2: So if I was to put that into my checking account, it wouldn't affect anything at all?
1: It would not. Not related to Social Security. No, sir.
2: Okay. All right. Well, thank you so much. I appreciate that.
1: All right. Happy to help. 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
1: 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Let's go to St. Charles, Missouri. Joe, go ahead.
4: Hi, Rob. Joe, thanks for taking my call.
1: Yes, sir.
4: My question is, I am required to take RMD for my IRA every year, and I was told that if I make my charitable donations, say to my church, from my IRA, that that would reduce the total amount of my RMD that I'm required to report and then pay taxes on. Is that correct?
1: Yeah, what happens here is that normally when you take money out of an IRA, whether it's just a straight withdrawal or you're doing it because of a required minimum, when you take that distribution, it gets added to your taxable income. So your taxable income goes up equal to the amount you're taking as a distribution from your IRA on top of any other income you have. The advantage of the qualified charitable distribution, once you turn 70 and a half from an IRA to your church or other qualified charities like a nonprofit, is that the distribution can count toward your required minimum and it's not included in your taxable income. So it's, you know, it's not there as additional taxable income, which it otherwise would be when you take a distribution. Now, that doesn't mean you're getting a deduction on it, but you're not going to have to pay tax on it in the first place, which again would have increased your taxable income. Now it's excluded from your taxable income. Does that make sense?
4: Yes, sure does. And I guess, is there kind of like a form that you have to fill out for that, or how would that be filed?
1: Yeah, it's a good question. There's not a particular special form. Essentially, what happens is the IRA distribution will typically appear on the 1099-R, which is where all distributions appear. But then you would report the taxable amount differently on the form and note that it was a qualified charitable distribution, which is why you want to keep good records with regard to the acknowledgement letter from the church or your charity. So you still report it on the 1099-R, but that particular portion is noted on the tax return. And there's a place to do this, that it was a part of a QCD and therefore it is not taxable.
4: All right. Well, thank you very much. I appreciate that.
1: Absolutely, sir. Thanks for your call today. Call anytime. Let's go to Tennessee. Monica, how can I help?
5: Hi, I'm so excited to get in. I've never had this opportunity before.
1: Well, but I'm so thrilled you called.
5: Yes, I'm almost 70, and I have married at a late age, so we're a blended family. And so what I had earned, all my earning investments were separate from my husband, and those will go to my daughters whose fathers have passed away. And I have the biggest, started with Fidelity, went to Edward Jones, and just wasn't satisfied. I've lost a lot of money through some stuff. And so I wanted it secure. So the person I'm with now has me with the things you hate.
1: You're probably talking about annuities. I wouldn't go that far, but I hear you. They're not my favorite.
5: So, because I just don't want to lose any money. I'm not going to put any more in there, so I don't want to lose any, and I want to leave something for my children. And so listening to your program every day, it just makes me wonder, I've asked them if they're a fiduciary. They are. I've asked them if they're kingdom advisors. They are not. I've tried to find a certified kingdom advisor in Tennessee just to have them review and maybe advise, because I want to do the best that I can with what God's given me.
1: Yes, ma'am. I certainly understand that. And, you know, an annuity does have a place. It's not for everyone. And often, you know, I don't know that they're always, quote, sold in the right situations. You know, it's really for somebody that values peace of mind, doesn't want to take really any risk, would prefer to transfer that risk to an insurance company in this case, in exchange for perhaps a lower return and a little bit more complexity, you know, and a loss of full access to the money. Now you can get it, and increasingly over time, whether that's 10% a year or once the surrender charge expires, you know, then, you know, you can get to your money and transfer it out until you annuitize, like convert it to an income stream. But they are complex, and often you are giving up some of the upside potential, which I believe is possible to manage with the right advisor who understands your investment philosophy and more than that, your risk tolerance and your goals and objectives, you know, who can manage the risk, but give you still full access to the money whenever you need it and have something, you know, left to pass on to your heirs. Let me ask you, what city are you in Tennessee?
5: It's Hendersonville, Gallatin. My investor's in Hendersonville.
1: Okay, got it. Yeah, so I'm just...
5: And they tell me I can get 10% out, but, you know, this is all pre-tax income. And yeah. But then they tell me if I get 10% out, that makes my income go up and going to put me in a bigger tax bracket and all these things. So I'm totally confused.
1: Yeah, yeah. And so these are IRAs, they're pre-tax money, is that right?
5: Mm-hmm. Pre-tax.
1: Yeah, yeah. So, and what is your age?
5: 69 and a half.
1: Okay. So you're a year away from being able to, you know, use this money for a qualified charitable distribution where you could replace any current giving that you're doing. Are you relatively right. close to Nashville there in Hendersonville?
5: Probably about 45 minutes away.
1: Oh, okay. 30, yeah. Because there's plenty of CKs in the Nashville area. And so that may be a good option for a second opinion, because that would allow you to have somebody who shares your values, who could really help you kind of look at another option versus just continuing to add more annuities over time, and at least give you some other option to consider. So I would head to findacka.com and put in your zip code, you know, whether you meet with somebody virtually or you plan it on a day where you can drive the 45 minutes. Again, you'd have plenty of options there in Nashville. But I just think having somebody who can do a comprehensive plan for you, once you find the right person, to give you that peace of mind, to think about the tax side, to think about the investment strategy, to think about your estate plan and ultimately who the next steward is. All of these things play into ultimately how you would position these assets for the future, not only for their growth, but for the efficient management of them. Stay on the line. We'll talk a bit more. Well, folks, we covered a lot of ground today. So thankful to have you along with us here on Faith and Finance. Our heart that you would understand your opportunity to be faithful stewards. Everything belongs to God. He entrusts it to us. We're to be his household managers. Our goal, manage it faithfully over our lifetime. We want to help you do that each day. So come back and join us tomorrow. We'll do it all over again. Big thanks to my team today, Taylor Stanrich, Sandy Dickinson, Devin Patrick, and everybody here at FaithFi. We'll see you tomorrow. Bye-bye.
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7: New York City is a bit of a shock to any first-time visitor. It's especially jarring for someone who spent her whole life on an Indian reservation. Linda was from the Navajo Reservation in Arizona. She was part of our ministry's Native American youth outreach that we call On Eagle's Wings. And she was able to see New York from a distance at first. There's the Empire State Building. There's the skyline. And she said she wanted to see it all up close. Ha! Well, that may have changed now that she's seen it up close. See, she went in with us when I spoke in the city one night. And the traffic and the crowds, man, they were all over the place. They made her feel like maybe she was on a battlefield without a helmet. She also found certain aspects of the city exciting and might make her want to go back. But as our team was driving along the Hudson River, we were headed for the George Washington Bridge, and Linda must have been reflecting on her life on the reservation for a minute, because she just looked up into the Big Apple sky and said two words, "No stars." I'm Ron Hutchcraft, and I want to have a word with you today about dangerously blind. Our word for today from the Word of God, 2 Corinthians 4, verse 4. It's a very revealing statement from God's perspective. The God of this age has blinded the minds of unbelievers, so they cannot see the light of the gospel of the glory of Christ, who is the image of God. Okay, basically, what's this saying? There is heavenly light that God wants you to see. It's the good news of the glory of his Son, Jesus Christ. And what's the good news? Jesus loves you very much. He proved it by paying the sin penalty you deserved when he died on the cross. He demonstrated his unbeatable power when he blew the doors off his grave and rose from the dead. And so Jesus is all the love and all the meaning and all the peace you've been looking for all these years. But there's a problem with God's light. It's the same problem our Navajo friend had seeing those stars in New York City. The earth lights blinded her to the heavenly light. When that happens to people spiritually, they can literally miss Jesus, miss God's love, and yes, miss heaven forever. This says that the God of this world, who is the devil, has blinded our minds. See, we're surrounded by a lot of earth lights that blind us to the much brighter light of God. We're blinded by the lights of making money or having fun or important relationships, busy schedules, even our religion. And we just keep ignoring Jesus or postponing Jesus or forgetting Jesus. We are blinded. The devil, whose goal it is to destroy you, will use anything or anyone he can to keep you from seeing Jesus, following Jesus. His intention is very simple, to block your view of the real light until you've passed the point of no return. But today, maybe right now, the light is breaking through. This could be your God day. You could tell him right where you are, Lord, I have run my life long enough. You're supposed to run my life. You gave it to me. And I'm tired of this sin wall that's between us. I believe that your son, Jesus Christ, died to take that wall away, to pay for my sin. And beginning this moment, Jesus, I'm yours. Listen, I hope you'll take that step so you can be sure you belong to him and secure your eternity once and for all. And that's why our website exists. It's there for moments like this for you. It's anewstory.com. It'd be a great place to anchor to as you cross over, the Bible says, from death to life today. Go there, will you? Anewstory.com. For this moment, God has taken you away from the blinding light of all that earth stuff and all those earth people so you could get one clear look at the light of Jesus Christ. And now, in the words of the Bible, my friend, seek the Lord while he may be found.
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12: 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Good afternoon, I'm Maritza, so appreciate you coming along with us this lunch hour. Well, at first glance, it looked like a lesson about serving others. But when Jesus washed his disciples' feet, he was revealing something far deeper, something every believer desperately needs to understand. 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
13: When Jesus washed his disciples' feet, he certainly provided a great example of humility, but that wasn't the full thrust of what he was doing. Today on Truth for Life, Alistair Begg points us to the deeper truths that Jesus' action portrayed. Let's open our Bibles to chapter 13 in John's Gospel.
14: Well, let's move on from the humility that Jesus displays to the clarity that, if you like, Jesus provides. We won't delay on this, but we need to understand the custom of the day. I'm sure many of us are familiar with it, therefore it's just tedious when you have to listen to the fellow go and take about 15 minutes describing something that could be described in a sentence. So let's just try and get right through it, shall we? The roads of Palestine were unsurfaced, they were uncleaned. In dry weather, the traveler's feet would be dusty. In wet weather, they would squelch through the mud, and they would be quite challenging. Consequently, the wearing of open sandals would bring their feet at the end of a journey into the context of a home in need of attention before they went very far. As a result of that, there were water pots at the door. The water pots were there in order to be used for the washing of the feet. Along with the water pots, there was often a servant. The servant would then know what he was supposed to do, take the water, wash the feet, let the people in for the meal. If the servant wasn't present, then the person who was responsible for the home would then exercise due humility in fulfilling the role of the servant so that you, having been welcomed to the house, would enjoy the privileges. We've been doing much the same in enjoying the hospitality of someone around the lake. We've actually had one of those coolers with water in it all week, so that when we come up off the beach, we stand in the cooler and shake around a little, so that our feet may then be presentable when we go into the house. Half the time the water has been so cold, it's been a challenge all of its own. But nevertheless, and despite how much I've asked my wife just to stand there and wash my feet for me, it just hasn't happened. Well, the interesting thing is that in terms of the custom of the day, it just hadn't happened. And you will notice that the disciples had presumably worked themselves up into such a state of competitive pride, or that they'd just grown so disinterested in one another that the meal was already being served. It's within the context of the meal, you'll notice that. Got up, took off his outer clothing, and engaged in these things. Now, here's the real issue, and at this point we have to fasten down. We need to grasp the symbolism which Peter clearly misses. We need to grasp the symbolism which Peter clearly misses. Because if we miss it with him, then we miss the whole thing. And then it can just so easily become a form of moralism. Here's humility, why don't you try and be humble? It is a lesson in humility, but that is not ultimately what it is. In chapter 3, he's spoken about the need for spiritual birth. In chapter 4, about the nature of spiritual living water. In chapter 6, about spiritual bread, he who is the bread of life. And now he is addressing the issue of spiritual cleansing. And the perplexity of Peter in verse 6 is understandable in that he confronts the incongruity of what is taking place. In other words, he recognizes what John the Baptist recognized when Jesus comes towards him to be baptized by him. And John the Baptist says, "You come to be baptized by me? Shouldn't I be being baptized by you?" And on that occasion, Jesus, who remembers, says, "Let it be so now, for thus it is fitting to fulfill all righteousness." In other words, John, just do what I'm asking you. This is the way it has to be. Now, in a similar vein, the perplexity of Peter is obvious. He came to Simon Peter, who said to him, "Lord, are you going to wash my feet?" Or in the King James Version, which I love, "Lord, dost thou my feet wash?" It just kind of rings somehow, doesn't it? "Lord, dost thou my feet wash? You're going to wash my feet?" And the conversation, you see, is a classic illustration. It's part of the dramatic irony that you get in John's gospel all over the place. For example, you see it in John chapter 4, where the woman and Jesus are talking at cross purposes. Jesus says, you know, if you knew who it was who was talking to you, you would ask him for a drink of water and you'd never need water again. And she says, "Oh, I'd love to get that water because I hate coming down here in the middle of the day." Well, they're talking at cross purposes. Jesus is talking about a water that will quench her spiritual thirst. She's thinking purely in physical terms. Jesus here is dealing with something at a spiritual level. Peter is responding at an obviously physical level. And it is a classic illustration of the danger, the mistakes which emerge from conceiving in physical terms of that which is clearly spiritual in significance. That, incidentally, is the whole issue of eat my body, eat my flesh. We're not going to stop on that. And you will notice that Jesus tells them in verse 7, "You don't realize now what I'm doing, but later you will understand." In other words, the penny's going to drop later on. That's the significance, incidentally, of what you find in John chapter 16, when Jesus says to them, "I have much more to say to you, more than you can now bear, but when he, the Spirit of truth, comes, he will guide you into all truth," and so on. In other words, that is an express promise for the apostles, so that they will be guided into the truth that to this point they've never fully got. And when they get it, then they'll be able to write it down so that in the letters, in the epistles, we will have an understanding of what unfolded in the gospels. People come to John 16 and they say, "Well, of course, he's going to guide us into all truth," as if somehow or another that is for us. It's actually not ultimately for us, it's for the disciples. They were the ones who had seen it all but didn't get it. "What do you mean you wash my feet? What do you mean I need this? What do you mean you're going to suffer and die? You shouldn't be suffering and dying." And Jesus says, "Well, you know, eventually the penny will drop. When the Spirit of God comes, he will lead you into all truth." And then when Peter begins to write his letter, he's able to say, "Christ died for sins once for all, the righteous for the unrighteous, to bring us to God." So you have the fact plus the interpretation. Well, you see, at this point, he is absolutely at sea, hence his question. Now, let's be fair to Peter. He's aware of the incongruity that the situation presents. But he's dreadfully unaware of the incongruity of a disciple telling his Lord and Master what he may and may not do. Right? Look at verse 8. "No," said Peter, "you shall never wash my feet." Peter, this is not a good start, man. You've got a whole chronicle of these things going. I mean, by now, surely you ought to get it. You've had the "Blessed are you, Simon Bar-Jonah, for flesh and blood has not revealed this to you, but my Father is in heaven." There's an attaboy, followed immediately by "Get behind me, Satan." And here he goes again. "Now I'm coming here to wash your feet." "Lord, dost my feet thou wash?" Yeah, no. Okay, Peter, unless by means... And this is if you like, the Alistair Begg expanded version of the verse. "Unless by means of my entire work of humiliation, of which this feet washing is only a part, unless I cleanse you from your sins, you do not share with me in the fruits of my redemptive work." Now listen, as in verse 9, Peter swings with the pendulum right across to the other side. It's standard Peter. "Then, Lord, not just my feet, but I'll take the whole package, my hands and my head as well." Now, will you notice that even in this, Peter is reluctant to have Jesus do what Jesus is going to do. Jesus might legitimately say, "I didn't say anything to you about your hands and your head, clown. I'm here to wash your feet." You know, first of all, I don't want my feet washed. Then I want my own program. Peter is such a tremendous encouragement to many of us, isn't he? Big mouth plus fat head. Because he still completely misunderstands the meaning of the action. Jesus is not in this washing cleansing his disciples, but he is in this washing symbolizing that cleansing which is provided in the blood he is about to be shed. Years ago, I heard an address given by somebody, actually one of my friends, and he gave this address, and his address was, "There are some things that can only be dealt with a basin and a towel." And I wrote him a note, and I said, "Hey, how could you expound John 13 and leave it there? Because it's not about water and a basin, it's about the blood of the cross. And unless you get to the blood of the cross, you've completely missed the point of the water and the basin and the towel." And he wrote back and said, "Cynically, I wish I was a genius like you that understood the Bible. I'm sorry, I'm just a poor peon and I don't know what I'm talking about. And I don't ever want to play golf with you again." And it's actually only in the last 4 or 5 years that we have been reconciled to one another and talked with one another. That's the facts. I didn't write it in judgment. I wrote it in the way that I want somebody to write to me, as they frequently do, and point out the missing links. So that's why Jesus then uses the imagery of the man who bathes. Verse 10, "A person who has had a bath needs only to wash his feet. His whole body is clean." In other words, he didn't have to keep going and having a bath every 20 minutes. What is he saying? "He who is the one cleansed by the shedding of my blood, he who is justified by my grace, doesn't need to be cleansed totally again and again, but is in need of daily cleansing by the sanctifying work of the Spirit." That is why when sin enters into the life of the believer, we don't have to become a Christian all over again. In the same way that when your father says, "I want you to bring the car home by 11:30, prompt, and you bring the car home at 12:30 a.m., not prompt, The following morning at the breakfast table, we got a little bit of a problem. There is a cloud come down between father and son. The relationship is intact. He's still my dad. I'm still his son. But the enjoyment of the relationship has been impaired by my disobedience. I don't have to ask him to become my dad again. I have to ask him to forgive me for the fact that I didn't do what he asked me to do, and it spoiled my relationship with him. Hence the importance of coming constantly to God in repentance and in faith. A Christian life is a life of daily repentance. If it isn't, then we're not even awake. Because you can hardly get out of your bed without sinning your soul. So you have to come again. Back again for fresh cleansing. Now what we understand, and we must move to a final point and to a close, is you will notice Jesus says, and you are clean. You are clean. But not every one of you. In other words, he says, you are the sharers in the redemption which I am coming to provide. Wash me, and I shall be whiter than snow. That's the picture that is here. It is that cleansing which baptism portrays, but does not perform. And it is that cleansing which ought to cause us, each of us, to confront this question. Namely, if this is a dramatic illustration of the cleansing that is provided by the blood of Jesus, have I been cleansed by Christ's blood? Have I come to him and asked him to make real in my experience what he has made possible in his death? If you like, in the words of the old hymn, have you been to Jesus for the cleansing flood? Are you washed in the blood of the Lamb? Are your garments spotless? Are they white as snow? Are you washed in the blood of the Lamb? You say, well, no, my garments are not spotless. Well, yes, they are, because remember, he gave you a robe of righteousness, which you don't deserve. He covered you over with a robe of Christ's righteousness. I have been saved from sin's penalty. I have been cleansed. I don't need re-cleansed, as it were. And it is this, that in this expression of humility, Jesus is making clear. In fact, if you like, Peter's protest displays the pride of the man or the woman who will not come to Christ in this way, confident of their own ability to clean themselves up, confident of their own ability to put themselves right with God, instinctively convinced that they are in no need of any kind of divine cleansing. They would rather do something for God than admit that they are hopelessly and helplessly lost, unless God were to intervene and do something for them. In other words, they are the Naamans of the 21st century. The Naamans of the 21st century. With their entourage. I'm not going to go and dip myself in that filthy Jordan River, no matter who says it. No, I will not go to Christ and admit that I am unfit for heaven and unable to rectify it. My word, there must be other ways and other places that this entry gate of heaven may be approached. No. No other door. No other way. No other guide to the realms of day. No other helper when tempted astray. No other friend but Jesus. Now it is when we get all of that that we can then put the PS on and notice not only the humility Jesus displays and the clarity that he provides, but the activity that he expects. And you'll notice his question in verse 12. When he had finished washing their feet, he put on his clothes and returned to his place. And he said, do you understand what I have done for you? You call me teacher and Lord, and that's the right thing, for that's what I am. Now that I, your Lord and teacher, have washed your feet, you also should wash one another's feet. I've set you an example that you should do as I've done for you. I tell you the truth, no servant is greater than his master. A messenger is not greater than the one who sent him. Now that you know these things, you will be blessed if you do them. Now the question, of course, is Jesus here instituting a new ordinance? That of feet washing. as some today teach. I don't think so. It's my opinion. It's not a main thing or a plain thing. Therefore, I'm not prepared to go to the mat and die over the discussion. And I don't want to have the discussion with you afterwards. I just let you know that immediately. Because it's quite boring to me. I tell you the truth, he says. I have set you an example that you should do as I have done for you. I think it's significant that he doesn't say that you should do what I have done for you. You should do as I have done for you. In the as is all of the symbolism and all of the notion and nature of humble service. I think the correct application has to be there. I know that many believe other than that, or at least some do. And this very incident has its own meaning within its own context, whether it's repeated or not. It sets within the context and the culture of the time. I think this incident is similar, for example, to understanding 1 Corinthians 8 and the food offered to idols. How do you take the story of the food offered to idols written in the context of 1 Corinthians and make application of it in the 21st century in America? Because there isn't food offered to idols. What is the principle? In the immediate historical cultural expression, the principle is don't offend your weaker brother. So if you get all tied up in the food offered to idols, you may miss the point of application. In the same way, we could have one of the most phenomenal disagreements about whether you should wash each other's feet or not, and all get in a huff with one another and miss the fact that the whole point of the story was that we should serve one another in a selfless way, not argue with one another about who's right in terms of the interpretation of the foot washing. It's fantastic, really. We have the ability to mess things up, you know, just at the drop of a hat. No, I think if we understand straightforwardly that the central focus is on humility, and God in Christ looks for that to be a mark, a hallmark of our Christian experience, and that we understand in verse 17 that there is a blessedness that attends the life of humble service, then we're on the right track. After all, remember Jesus says to his followers, you know, he says, at the end of the day, you're just unprofitable servants. You know, when you've done your best, you can only say, we only did what we were supposed to do. You know, why do you expect applause when you're finished? You just did what you were asked to do. Oh, it's nice to say thank you and to commend one another. But that's for them to do. Let another praise you. You don't exalt yourself. No, Peter, when he finally got this, remember, he writes in his own letter in 1 Peter 5, and he says, humble yourselves, therefore, under God's mighty hand, that in due time he may exalt you. Paul writes to the Romans, and he says, don't any one of you think of yourselves more highly than you ought, but think of yourselves with sober judgment according to the proportion of grace and wisdom and faith that God has given you, and then go ahead and exercise your responsibilities. Two quotes and we're done. One from Samuel Rutherford, a Scotsman. The other from David Wells, born in Rhodesia, but probably an Englishman. Humility has nothing to do with depreciating ourselves and our gifts in ways we know to be untrue. You know, like, oh no, I couldn't play the piano. I can't play the piano. Okay, it's not that. Even humble attitudes can be masks for pride. Humility is that freedom from ourself which enables us to be in positions in which we have neither recognition nor importance, neither power nor validity, and even experience deprivation, and yet have joy and delight. It is the freedom of knowing that we are not at the center of the universe, not even in the center of our own private universe. Good quote, huh? Rutherford, in his journals, and in my little black book, this comes quote number one. If you listen to people preach, they very quickly will reveal their sins. This is quote number one in my black book. It reads, be humbled, walk softly, down with your topsail. Stoop, stoop. It is a low entry to go in at heaven's gates. It is a low entry to go in at heaven's gates.
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14: Father, thank you this morning. Again, that we can turn to the Bible. Thank you that we're able to go out of here and read it again for ourselves and see what's true and helpful and sensible. Grant that what is true may find a resting place in our thinking, that if anything is untrue or unclear or unhelpful, that you might help us just to banish it from our recollection. And we pray that we might be found in Christ and increasingly like Christ, and this morning particularly in terms of humble service. And now we commend the rest of the day to you, all of its exciting opportunities for friendship and for relaxation and for enjoyment. And we walk out in the strength and power of Jesus, in whose name we pray. Amen.
15: I'm Bob Lapine. Hope you'll join us tomorrow when we'll explore the deep compassion Jesus expressed for the lost and hurting, even those who are often overlooked. The Bible teaching of Alistair Begg is furnished by Truth for Life, where the learning is for living.
16: 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You are tuned to Way Truth Life Radio, and I'm Dwight, Executive Director. You know, as believers, isn't it comforting to know that our Heavenly Father loves us despite the messes we find ourselves in sometimes? Well, in Psalm 103, it says, "As a father has compassion on his children, so the Lord has compassion on those who fear him. For he knows how we are formed. He remembers that we are dust." Well, as we go to the Lord in prayer, pray along with me for the people in your life who have needs. Father, give us compassion for people around us like you have compassion for us. Help us to be aware of the needs of those around us and then do what we can to show your love to them. And Father, I'm sure that there are many needs represented by the people listening to my voice right now. And even though I don't know what they are, you do, because you are all-knowing, and we praise you for that. I'm sure that there are loved ones who have special needs and relationship needs. There are those where financial provisions and protection are needed. There are needs for healing of mental and physical health. I pray for victory to overcome these earthly struggles, and I pray for wisdom for those who need it right now. I pray these things in the name of Jesus, our loving and compassionate Savior. Amen. Friend, if you would like to share your prayer concerns with us, there are multiple ways that you can do that. You can share a prayer or praise request on our mobile app, or when you email us at info@wtlr.org, or call us to share your request at 800-288-9857. 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Pastor Greg Laurie with A New Beginning is coming up next. Stay tuned for good encouragement from Pastor Greg. Here's A New Beginning.
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18: Are you filled with anger for someone right now? If that anger is controlling your life, the person that's being hurt is you, not them. It's eating you up inside. And the Bible actually says, don't let the sun go down while you're still angry, for anger gives a mighty foothold to the devil.

0: 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Is it getting the kids to school on time, an exam you're facing, or a meeting you've been dreading? 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That doesn't mean the responsibilities of the day disappear. It means we approach them with the wisdom, peace, and clarity that God provides when our hearts and minds are centered on Him. Again, this is Pastor Steve Silliman from State College Assembly. 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
1: 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The phone number is 814-276-3434. And now, Community Calendar. Bunkertown Brethren Church and Good News Lutheran Brethren invites children ages 4 to 12 to their VBS Monday, July 13th through Friday, July the 17th. That will be from 5:45 until 8 at the Bunkertown Brethren Church, 52 Bunkertown Road in McAllisterville. Following the footsteps of Jesus, a VBS at Faith Baptist Church, 647 Valley Vista Drive in State College. That will be July 13th through the 16th from 6:30 until 8:30. It's for children ages 4 through those who've completed the 6th grade. Revive, a community-wide church gathering, takes place at Family Life of Penns Valley, 108 Ridge Road in Center Hall, Saturday, July 18th from 3 until 9, and Sunday, July the 19th from 10 until 2. Learn more about these and other events around the region at WTLR.org.

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3: Thank you for joining us this afternoon here at Way Truth Life Radio. I'm Maritza. Well, coming up on today's edition of Family Talk, Roger Marsh continues his encouraging conversation with author Cynthia Scott about her book, Celebrating God, Our Founder, at America's 250th birthday. She explains how our freedoms come from the Creator and why God shaped our nation into a republic, and how America prosperity reflects His blessing. We're also going to learn how to pray for a third great awakening as we listen and learn.
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5: Well, welcome once again to Dr. James Dobson's Family Talk, the broadcast division of the Dr. James Dobson Family Institute. I'm Roger Marsh, and as our country approaches a milestone birthday, yes, it's been 250 years since the signing of the Declaration of Independence, and today we're asking a question that many Americans have actually stopped asking, and that is, who do we have to thank for it all? Well, my guest today here on Dr. James Dobson's Family Talk believes that the answer is God Himself. Cynthia Scott is an author, a prayer leader, and a longtime intercessor for our nation, and she has a new book out called Celebrating God, Our Founder, at America's 250th Birthday. That'll be our topic of conversation on today's broadcast. On the last edition of Family Talk, Cynthia walked us through God's hand of providence on America, from the covenant of the pilgrims to the faith that shaped our founding. She also reminded us that remembering our true history is one of the ways that we honor the Lord. Today, she and I will pick up that conversation, looking at where our nation stands right now and what it will take to see genuine revival in the years ahead. So let's buckle up for part two of my conversation with author Cynthia Scott, talking about celebrating God, our founder, on today's edition of Dr. James Dobson's Family Talk. Well, welcome back to Family Talk, the broadcast ministry of the Dr. James Dobson Family Institute. I'm Roger Marsh. Our continuing conversation with Cynthia Scott, author of the book Celebrating God, Our Founder, at America's 250th Birthday. Cynthia, it's good to have you back on the program today.
6: Thank you so much for welcoming me back. It was fun the first time. I'm looking forward to today.
5: It's interesting. Every time I talk to someone who is in the battle for religious liberty, whether it's Beckett Fund, Alliance Defending Freedom, Family Research Council, and we have conversations about religious liberty. It's amazing to me, Cynthia, how many people don't understand that, is the fact that religious liberty based on biblical principles grants all liberties to people, whether they are saved or not saved. I mean, that rain will fall on the just and the unjust, if you will. Gary Bauer, one of our colleagues, is a member of the Religious Council, and he is a frequent visitor now in the White House, and they have, you know, guest appearances and prayer meetings and things of that nature. And people, what do you hear? Oh, Donald Trump wants to start a theocracy. Without realizing that, wait, God's plan for the United States was not a theocracy, it was religious liberty, and we have these things that God has provided for us, but He gives us the liberty to choose whether or not we will accept them. And that, for those who are looking at the 250th anniversary celebration of the United States with a certain measure of disdain, please be encouraged by what we're hearing from Cynthia Scott today here on Dr. James Dobson's Family Talk. Celebrating God, Our Founder, at America's 250th Birthday is the book, and there are so many powerful principles in this resource that will help you as a citizen, as a Christian, as a parent, as a grandparent, that we can't recommend this book enough. Cynthia, let's take a look at another aspect of the United States founding, with God being our founder, that is, it's kind of a tough spot, I think, because a lot of people totally get Declaration of Independence. You know, we have inalienable rights. They are all endowed by our Creator, so they all come from God. But then you fast forward 13 years later, we have a U.S. Constitution, and the Constitution doesn't give everybody all of those rights at that point. It had to be amended. You know, we have Bill of Rights, 13th, 14th Amendment, yeah, things like that.
6: Yes.
5: Talk about why we can still know that God was very present in American history when the Constitution was found, even though it was ratified and then had to be amended several times.
6: Right. God is perfect, but men are not. We know that.
5: That's a good way to say it.
6: And
5: yes.
6: So that's just a fact. And this is so interesting to me because I think sometimes churches miss this. He moves in the moment in time in which something is happening. He moves among the issues of the day. Mm-hmm. And if we go back to our founding, and the research that I have done shows that the original founders that penned the Constitution, they did not want slavery.
5: Right.
6: But two states, Georgia and South Carolina, threatened to remove themselves from the process, which really threatened the Union. The Union was extremely fragile after the war. Think about it. All that fighting, loss of men, loss of resources. You know, many states were out of money. And mm-hmm. they were not only battling for the creation of a nation, but they were battling for the existence of their own colonies, their own states.
5: Right.
6: So it's messy. The affairs of men are very messy. It's amazing mm-hmm. that God works through us at all, really, if you think about it.
5: Yeah, very true.
6: So the principle of freedom for all was very much present. Also present at that moment was the need to keep this fragile union together. And interestingly, our union has only been threatened seriously twice, and both were around the issue of slavery at the time of the founding and at the mm-hmm. time of the Civil War.
5: Right.
6: And God prevailed in the end. It took mm-hmm. more time, I think, than any of our founders wanted, and certainly more than God wanted. But God did prevail in providing freedom for all ultimately. You mentioned also, and I'm going to just switch to a different point here slightly,
5: yeah.
6: theocracy. You mentioned theocracy.
5: Mm-hmm.
6: And the more I think about it, even after finishing the book, I still think about all of these things. I think about how amazing God is. And when you think about the way he shaped our government, it was different than him shaping Israel, for example, where there was at first a theocracy and then a king, right?
5: Yeah.
6: But when it came to America, and as America having been shaped out of this 150 years of biblical thinking on the continent, even though we had a decline and needed that great awakening, we still had been grounded in that. When he brought the minds of the founders together to decide how this government was going to be shaped, he didn't go in the direction of theocracy or monarchy. He went in the direction of republic, and he fashioned it. I say God fashioned it, I believe he did, around his three roles. He is judge, mm-hmm. he is king, and he is lawgiver. And we have our three branches of government, which reflect those roles of God.
5: Right.
6: And additionally, the way they shaped it is that they held each other accountable. So we have this system of checks and balances, which prevents any single man or entity or group of taking control and ruling as a dictator. And so it's brilliant. It's brilliant. And the proof of its brilliance is that it's kept the nation alive and free for 250 years. It's really astonishing to me.
5: The idea that, as you talked about, the no theocracy, no dictator, that type of thing. And there are so many people who are afraid of something like that happening, and they don't realize that the God of the Bible, who is basically the author and perfecter not only of our faith, but also of our nation, if we will follow his way, provides for not having to ever worry about that. And this is, it's a great message of hope and encouragement for us in the body of Christ that we could share with people outside the church. What a great message from Cynthia Scott today here on Dr. James Dobson's Family Talk. Her brand new book is called Celebrating God, Our Founder at America's 250th Birthday, and we have a link for the book up at jdfi.net. Okay, you were getting into a good groove here with regard to the Constitution and God being perfect and men being not perfect, so we understand that. But I find it fascinating when you mentioned the South Carolina-Georgia connection to the slavery issue, the Constitution, and then ultimately the Bill of Rights. This is just an observation, and I'd love to get your feedback on it. It seems very interesting to me to see that South Carolina has kind of turned a corner with some of the leadership they've had over the years, but Georgia seems to be falling into a pit where there's a good biblical base there, but it seems like Hollywood and some of the less desirable elements of the culture have been congregating in Georgia for some reason. And you have to wonder if there's still that kind of stain, that kind of curse, if you will, of a colony that said, okay, we'll be part of this, but we want to differ from what the original intent of the United States was. I mean, do you get the sense that maybe God is still waiting for a kind of a great awakening in Georgia to kind of repent of some of the attitudes and the presuppositions that have kind of carried through for the past couple hundred years?
6: I don't think I'd pin that on Georgia. I think as a nation, we've repented of our sin of slavery, which is a huge sin, by the way.
5: Mm-hmm. Yeah.
6: And we've changed our ways. And that is a testament to God's faithfulness. He led Amen. Us in that. But there is always a battle going on against Christ and against his principles. There is a battle for America going on. And mm-hmm. To my way of thinking, behind the battle is the spirit of Antichrist. Because, you know, the founders that came to America, they really did have a heart to see the gospel spread. They not only wanted to live freely and they wanted to live according to the word of God personally, but they wanted to share the gospel. I say in my book, Jesus is in America's DNA, and I truly believe that. And we have seen their desires come to fruition in many ways. You know, that the body of Christ has flourished. I mean, we've had our dips and we've had our heights in America. Just think about the missionary movement after the Second Great Awakening and how Americans have funded the missionary movement, which mm-hmm. really is an answer to the prayers of the Puritans and the Pilgrims centuries ago. So I think that as long as we are on this earth, Roger, you and I both know it, that spirit of Antichrist is not going to give up.
5: Right.
6: And too bad for that spirit of Antichrist, because it loses in the end.
5: Every time.
6: And we are going to prevail. And you know, we were talking about America, we were talking about Americans and what they think and know. And I wrote this book to give honor to God, because I was shocked. I thought, we never heard that God was the founder of our nation. He did not get the credit he deserves, and he needs to. And I'm thankful for the opportunity to be able to share it. The other thing I've learned is that as Americans learn the real history about our founding and God's involvement, they take courage, because now they are armed with some facts, the facts of God's actual involvement in our nation and how it translated into our Constitution, into our Bill of Rights, into our prosperity. You know, Deuteronomy, I talk about Deuteronomy, you know, the blessings and the curses of God. For those who follow him, there will be blessings. For those who disobey him, there will be curses. And of course, we've experienced both, but the story of America really is a story of such great blessing. And we have our forefathers and their deep faith to thank for that. And when we start seeing cracks in America, and we start seeing these, you know, anti-Christian movements, and we're shocked by it. I mean, I was shocked. I was mm-hmm. raised mm-hmm. I took God as being part of America for granted in my life. And then when you see all this, you realize, wow, we cannot take this legacy for granted.
5: Right.
6: We have got to be the protectors
5: Amen.
6: Of the legacy. We have got to make sure that our people and our children know the true history. It's not your truth and my truth. It's the truth. And the truth is that God was in the midst of the founding, the initiating, the shaping, the founding of our nation. And in covenant with him, we can return to him and see him move again. And I'm praying for that Third Great Awakening. I know you are too.
5: Yes.
6: We want to see not just a move in the church. We want to see millions of people swept into the kingdom and transformation in our institutions. When our institutions begin to legislate things that are against the Bible, then we know we are in trouble, and we've got to move into those spaces.
5: Amen.
6: And, you know, we have the great sin of abortion in our nation, it's a huge stain on America, not to mention a great sin and a sin against God and a sin against people. We've got to fix those things. We as Americans need to return to the God who founded us and gave us such great freedom and opportunity and exceptionalism. And we've got to wrong the rights. And I'm encouraged. This is not in my book, but you know, in the book of Esther, we see these dictates being put into law to kill people, these murderous dictates being put into law. And we also see them reversed as the people of God turn back to God. So there is precedent in the Bible for the overturning of these kinds of laws. And I think we need to press forward on that.
5: Now, Cynthia, you have a chapter in your book, and this is, I think, would have been Dr. Dobson's favorite part of the actual book, because he loved the not only the American concept, but the fact that our faith could thrive and that everything that he did and said was about helping to encourage people to see the good news of the gospel, the need for the gospel, in a country where you could thrive and really have just an awesome, amazing life. You talk about the fact that that American exceptionalism really is a biblical concept, and a lot of people in our world, I mean, heck, we had a president who, once he was elected, went over to Europe and apologized for America. And, well, we're not that great, and there are lots of exceptional people and everything. And I remember first thinking, okay, he's trying to be diplomatic, but he was also rather unbiblical. Talk about why American exceptionalism and prosperity is not about the greed of capitalism and the sin of corrupting markets that God says are good, but rather this is another fruit of God's hand of providence on our country when we are doing exceptional things, when we are prospering in the things that God wants us to prosper in.
6: Well, let's go back to the beginning again of the Garden of Eden. It's not like I do this in the book so much, but think about it. God created us for a love relationship with Him.
5: Amen.
6: He has called us to Himself in a love relationship. He loves us. So we need to start with that premise. He is the God that wants good for us. I know the plans I have for you, says the Lord, plans for good and not for evil, to prosper you and to give you a hope and a future, paraphrasing from Jeremiah 29:11 there. And so this is God's heart towards all people, not just Americans. And we know that. This is God's heart towards the people, His creation. And He says in His word, I have come to give you life and give you life abundantly. That is spiritual, of course, but He wants to bless us. He is a good Father who wants to care for us, His children. And He knows what's good for us, and He knows what's not good for us. And He calls us to live in obedience. That's where we go back to Deuteronomy, and to follow Him, because He knows that if we live according to His ways, it will bring blessing to us. So that's as individuals, but it also applies corporately. If we corporately follow God, there will be blessing. Now, I'm not saying that I'm not talking about the prosperity gospel, certainly, and I'm not saying that everything in any person or nation's life is going to go perfectly. We live in a sin-filled world. However, God's desire for us is to prosper. So in creating this nation, it's not just about the land, although He did bring them to a land flowing with milk and honey. It is an incredibly rich and bountiful land that He brought us to, but He also brought us in to obey Him, to live under His commands, so that He could pour out those blessings on us.
5: Yes.
6: And in the Constitution, where men are given freedom, they're given freedom not only politically and spiritually, but they're given freedom economically. And, you know, life, liberty, and the pursuit of happiness, when you look back at that concept of happiness, it's very closely related to property. Property ownership was very much a part of the colonists' thinking and what they felt God had for them. And so, and we think about that, when they started some of these colonies, you look at Jamestown and very briefly in Plymouth, tiny bit of socialism introduced, didn't work, that was shut down very quickly. And at that point, they assigned plots of land and people were, you know, to work those plots of land and prosper according to their work. That is very much a part of God's ways, and it's very much a part of our history. And it's part of what has made America prosperous and exceptional, because we had that freedom to flourish.
5: Yes.
6: And, you know, God says in the Bible, you know, to discover all the mysteries that He's created. You know, He said, you know, to manage the land. I mean, going back to the Genesis, and this is God's way to give us this means of production, this means of creating government, this means of flourishing, and then to flourish. And I do give God all the credit for that. And I do think that our founding documents, our system, our American system, has very much produced the prosperity that we've enjoyed.
5: Yeah, I love hearing you talk about this, Cynthia Scott, especially not only what you've written about in your book, Celebrating God, Our Founder, at America's 250th Birthday, which is up at jdfi.net. What do we look forward to now? I mean, Gary Bauer and I like to have this conversation that we say, boy, if we were sitting around with Dr. Dobson right now and saying, boy, what's America look like at 300? We might sometimes say, will America still be here at 300 for the anniversary there, the tricentennial? What do you talk about in your book that we can look forward to for, say, the next 250 years of our nation?
6: Well, the book, as you know, is half history and half prayer in every chapter. So we start with the history so people understand the facts, and then we move into engaging with God to pray, starting with repentance, a very positive word that we can get back on track with God, thanksgiving for all he's done, and then praying for the government, praying for the leaders of our nation. We're instructed, we're commanded to do that in the Bible, praying for our people, for our culture, and for the church. So I have prayers in the book that people can follow, and it's just a starting point, Roger, for people to pray for the nation. Mm-hmm. But then I encourage them to listen. What is God saying to them personally? And then to take action. And when you talk about the next 250 years or until Jesus comes back, that's on us. What are we going to do? Mm-hmm. And I believe that the most important thing that we can do in looking forward is turn back to God wholeheartedly.
5: Amen.
6: Turn back to him personally and in our families and as a nation. We need to reinvigorate our relationship with him through prayer. Prayer is conversation. It's a two-way conversation. Of course, we make our request to God, but what's more important is what he says back to us. And he will stir every single person who seeks him. He will speak to them and he will call them for their part in America and in America's future. And, you know, I like to think of it as we the church, we the people. That's the way God creates community. Every single person matters. He speaks to and through every one of us, and each one is called to something special in this moment. And so that's how we look forward. We look to God first. We surrender to him. We come to him. We thank him for our amazing history. Rewriting history does not honor God.
5: Amen.
6: Remembering what he actually did does honor God.
5: Amen.
6: So remembering is the first thing. You know, repenting. You know, when I wrote these prayers, and I just, it was like a lightning bolt that hit me that said, God himself founded our nation. And maybe the biggest sin of our nation is that we have forgotten that and not acknowledged that. Perhaps if we had kept that first and foremost in our mind, we would never have had the length of slavery that we had or the sin of abortion if we had kept God first. So I say what we need to do is remember and turn back to God and seek him, knowing that he loves each person, each one of your listeners. He loves and he has a purpose for their lives, not only personally, but as we celebrate this great nation and as we move forward in it together.
5: Such an invigorating conversation here with Cynthia Scott today here on Dr. James Dobson's Family Talk. The book is called Celebrating God, Our Founder at America's 250th Birthday. I highly recommend it. Go to jdfi.net and you can learn more about the book. And as you were talking about our future, Cynthia, I couldn't help but remember back to the earlier part of our conversation here where we were discussing God being the God of liberty. And the fact that all of this is set up to run so smoothly and to run so perfectly, if we will submit to his authority, if we will repent of our sins, if we will truly take him at his word and strive to be fruitful and to multiply. And so I'm hopeful. I mean, I'm cautiously optimistic that we're starting to see that revival, not just for the preservation of America, but literally for the glory of God and for his purposes to be accomplished through our citizenship, our citizenry, and our leadership here. Cynthia Scott, thank you so much for the book. Thank you for putting all your time and effort into praying for our nation, but then showing us our history and why we all need to be spending more time, not only in prayer, but also in the streets, talking to people about God's providence for our nation. And thank you for being with us today here on Dr. James Dobson's Family Talk.
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5: Well, I love how Cynthia Scott left us today. 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Cynthia's new book is called Celebrating God, Our Founder at America's 250th Birthday, and you'll find a link to it along with both halves of our conversation at jdfi.org. And speaking of America's 250th birthday, this week we are releasing a series of five new videos from our own Gary Bauer, Senior Vice President of Public Policy here at the Dobson Policy and Culture Center, honoring this historic birthday. 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That's a fancy way of saying 250th birthday. You can look for them at jdfi.org or drjamesdobson.org. Well, the America we hand to the next generation depends on whether we turn back to the God who founded her. 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

Jeremy Camp, and There Will Be a Day. You're on listener-supported Way Truth Life Radio. My name is Jason Friend. We look forward to that day. But I also think that there's a joy in this day that we're living in because of what Christ has done, and he has set us free. You know, I think we're looking forward to celebrating Independence Day on July 4th. That's this Saturday. But we can look at what Christ has done and say he has already made us free. And that's true for people in this country. It's true for people in any country around the world. In fact, Galatians 5:1 says, "It is for freedom that Christ has set us free." And it says this, though, "Stand firm and do not let yourselves be burdened again by the yoke of slavery." It's like, hey, you've been set free. You don't need to go back to it. You are a conqueror, a victor because of Christ.

You've got your own reasons for giving. Maybe it's that one song that stopped you mid-scroll. That moment in the car when the tears came because someone said what you couldn't put into words. Whatever your why, just know this. It matters. Every gift helps keep moments like that happening for someone else. And that makes you part of more than a station. It makes you part of someone's story. 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Heart connected.

There are some things in the Bible that are prescriptive. Hey, do this. There are other things that are descriptive. Like, they're just saying what happened. My name is Jason, and just in case you're wondering, outside of one person in the Bible, his name is Jesus, the Bible talks about people or sinners doing sinful things. And that's kind of, like, that's kind of the whole point. That we're not just people who just need some encouragement, not people who just, well, live up to your potential. Yes, we do need encouragement. Yes, we do need to live up to our potential. But most importantly, we are people who are in need of Jesus. And Bible, start to end, it shows us that.

Being followed around all day would be exhausting. Every word recorded, every eye roll saved, every bad decision replayed. God already sees it all, and He isn't shocked. He knows the thing you wish you could take back, and He still moves toward you. That's why forgiveness isn't a bonus, it's oxygen. If regret feels heavy today, bring it to Jesus. He already knows, and He still loves you. 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

0: Josh Baldwin and Made for More on listener-supported Way Truth Life Radio. My name is Jason, and today is Truthful Tuesday. It's usually a day that we like to share evidence for the Bible, evidence of God's Word, historical. I think it's worth looking at, ahead of our 250th celebration, I think it's worth looking at the evidence of the founding of our country. And to look at it and kind of say, you know what, there are some real Christian values that have been implemented in our country, and it's founded on that. You know, it's easy to look at the word history and kind of assume like things are settled. You know, it's this nice, neat package. But the founding of America is actively being reinterpreted in real time. And one of the biggest claims is that the United States was built mostly as a secular experiment. And God was there, but he was just kind of at the door. He was there if you want him. But like when you actually read the founding documents, that tone kind of changes immediately, one document after the next, but just go to the biggest, the Declaration of Independence. It does not begin with economics or politics or grievance. It begins with a claim about human dignity. And it is one that is rooted in a creator. It says that people are endowed by their creator with certain unalienable rights. Like, this was not neutral language for the 18th century. This is reflecting a worldview where rights do not originate with government. At the time, this was like, whoa, what? This was saying that rights actually start with something higher than government itself, or rather someone higher than government itself. And it's interesting, you can go to Thomas Jefferson. He's often the one cited by many modern secular arguments. And still, he was the one who was writing this in a cultural framework where the idea of God was assumed, not debated. Even the concept of the nature's God and divine providence, like it appears throughout early founding era writing. This isn't decoration. It is a foundation. And what's striking is not just that God is mentioned. It's that God is assumed to be the source of order and rights and, importantly, moral law. So while today's debate, it tries to erase this layer, the original language simply does not cooperate with that revision, and you don't have to stretch it to see faith in the founding. In fact, you have to edit it out in order to miss it.
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Oh, don't stop praying. It's Matthew West. My name is Jason. This is So Good from C.S. Lewis. He says, all that is not eternal is eternally out of date. Here's Big Daddy Weave.

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0: Jesus does, and we the kingdom on Way Truth Life Radio. My name is Jason, and we're looking ahead toward Independence Day on Saturday. And I thought it's worthwhile to just take a little bit of time and look at the founding of our country and the principles upon which our country was founded on, and doing some research, just fascinating things. Early United States, public office often came with formal, religiously framed oaths, like not just a general promise of service, but check this out. The Pennsylvania Constitution of 1776 required office holders to affirm belief in God and, I quote, divine inspiration of the Old and New Testament. That was part of qualifying for public service. They weren't alone. Delaware in 1776, also, they had to declare belief in God the Father, Jesus Christ, his only Son, and the Holy Ghost, along with the inspiration of scriptures. South Carolina in 78 included religious tests for office that required Protestant Christian belief for certain positions. And so, yes, some of those requirements were later removed as states expanded religious liberty, but the pattern actually is clear that public leadership was originally tied to sworn accountability before God, not just civic duty, because that is actually what our country was founded on.
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0: Well, we are going to see an extreme heat warning for much of this week. It's hot today. It's going to get even hotter. Looks like low temperatures tonight in the low to mid 70s. Tomorrow, mostly sunny, mid 90s tomorrow. Thursday and Friday, mid to upper 90s. The weekend still going to be hot, just slightly less hot. Low to mid 90s for Saturday. And then Sunday, you know, back down into the 80s, upper 80s. But hey, we'll take it, I guess, after this really, really hot week.

Some days, you just need a redo, a reset, a little reminder of who you are and whose you are. That's what Way Truth Life Radio is about. 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
0: Radio for Christ-centered living.

You ever wish you could just send a text to Jesus and wait for a reply? My name is Jason, and despite what maybe some new AI programs would want you to think, you can't. You cannot actually do that, but it would be cool. I do admit that. Just send your text away to heaven and go, okay, let's see. Let's see what happens. But I still think that it's really awesome that we can actually read his letters. Like, no, it's not going to be a play-by-play for every exact moment of life, but he does show us the wisdom in how to live our everyday life, and that, it really is sufficient.

0: my savior, my God, and Aaron Schust. My name is Jason, and we are halfway there. Do the math on your fingers. January, February, March, April, May, June. June is 6 months, and so this is like half month eve. I don't know. that's probably not a thing. But it's maybe just a good time for a reset. Pause, reflect on the first half of the year, look ahead, remember God's faithfulness. And, you know, hey, if you got off track a little bit, those New Year's resolutions, maybe this is just that perfect reset as he's calling you back to himself in whatever way that may be. This is the perfect time for that reset. Hit that button. Here's Micah Tyler.
1: The verdict was guilty. Case closed. The end. No chance for me to ever leave this prison of my sin. Now I know it might sound crazy, but one day a key unlocked that cell.

Desperate and Jamie McDonald. My name is Jason. You know, success, getting to a place of success, it takes a lot. If you're a successful person, you would probably agree. But the first step in true success is always this, and it's simple. It's three words: put God first.

We're serving up a blend of hope, joy, and peace to brighten your day and uplift your spirit. Savor the goodness. 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

0: I love that one. It's from Jeremy Camp. Reminder of where our hope is found: in no place else, in no one else, in nothing else other than Jesus. My name is Jason, and I'm thankful for the freedom to worship Jesus. You know, we have that in this country. And I think it's interesting, especially as we head toward Independence Day, especially with, you know, such a historic year with 250 and the celebration there. I think it's interesting to explore the founding of our country and the principles which our country was founded on. So that's what we're going to do today on a Truthful Tuesday, a little bit different than normal, but hopefully you can bear with it or maybe enjoy some of the cool things that maybe you'll discover. And I've been doing this as well. You know, if you looked at the Constitution just by itself, you might assume that it was designed to keep religion out of the public life. But what it actually does is maybe a little bit more subtle, is that it avoids establishing a national church, but it still assumes that a moral foundation beneath that system itself. Like, the founders weren't trying to create a society without religion. They were trying to avoid government control of that religion. And like, these are two totally different ideas. And this distinction matters because the culture they lived in wasn't religiously neutral in the modern sense, so to speak. In fact, many of the legal and civic assumptions at the time only made sense inside of a Judeo-Christian moral framework. I mean, take concepts like truthfulness under oath, equal human worth, moral accountability. Those were not invented by the government. They were inherited. Like, even the idea that the law should restrain evil behavior assumes that a moral law exists prior and outside of the government. James Madison and others argued for separation of church and state, but not separation of moral order and public life. And early state governments still regularly incorporated prayer, Bible reading, public appeals to God in civic practice. So rather than this clean break from religion, which is what we see a system designed to prevent domination by one church, there's this operating inside the church, inside the government, in a deeply religious and moral world. The modern assumption that no establishment means no religious influence, it simply does not match the historical picture. It's less about removing God from the foundation and more about preventing the state from becoming the foundation of God.
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0: but you're still talking about what your party says. In Ezekiel 43, God says, how dare you bring the throne of your king and set it next to my throne? Like we are equals. When God speaks, elephants got to sit down and donkeys got to back up. It's okay to be a Democrat. It's okay to be a Republican as long as the Bible can overrule either or both. But see, that's become an idolatry now, because you can bring the word of God to somebody who's committed to their political party and they'll go, but what? God has spoken on this issue and the party must adjust, not the kingdom of God and not your commitment to the party. That's a design idol. If you don't have the true God, that means you have a false God. The biblical word for a false God is idol. That thing you look to first as your source is now your God. And God can't be second.
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notice how you hear exactly what you need, exactly when you need it? The message that stops you mid-worry, the truth that catches you mid-doubt, the reminder that finds you right where you are. That's not coincidence. That's God using Way Truth Life Radio. And you. 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Someone who needs what you needed when those words found you. 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

That's the place we'd run in or running back to you. Of course, that you is God. That's Steph Schlieder. My name is Jason. And okay, when we run back to God, you know, we're not necessarily running away from self, but we're just not focusing on self. And so I got to say it, self-love, which is so promoted today, it is not the key to a happy life. Like, if you want to be a happy person, get rid of self-love. if you want real happiness, think more about God. Love other people better. And I don't mean love yourself less. I just mean, hey, and I'm raising my hand because this is for me. I need to think of myself less. And that is the key to joy, because I'm thinking about loving God, thinking about serving Him, thinking about loving other people. And when I can do that, and I'll always find an opportunity to do it when I'm looking for it, when I find joy in that, I and we will be happy.

0: Well, I think we can all remember the story of Lance Armstrong. My name is Jason, and he was this overcomer in one respect, but he was also after this amazing battle that he overcame, won 7 Tour de France titles, and then lost all of them after the fact because of the cheating allegations and all of the things that went into his story. Like, he had this great pursuit and he had victory after victory, and then ultimately it ended in great loss. And I can imagine it probably ended in a lot of pain for him. And of course, you know, what it comes down to is this idea of, you know, of cheating. And I think he's even admitted since then, like, he was doing things that he wasn't supposed to be doing in order to win. And, you know, it's just kind of brought me back thinking about this. Like, there's this kind of line of thinking that is so easy to creep in, like, whatever it takes to win, whatever it takes to accomplish, like coveting that title. And it's, you know, it's more than just admiring something. It's more than just working towards something. It's that mindset of saying, I'm going to get it. No matter what, no matter what it costs me, no matter what it costs anybody else, like, it's this obsession. And ultimately, you know, it felt good, I'm sure, at the time, but ultimately it came crashing back down when it was all robbed from him.
1: This is Max Licato. The moment you sense a problem, however large or small, take it to Christ. Max, if I take my problems to Jesus every time I have one, I'm going to be talking to Jesus all day long. Now you're getting the point. An unprayed-for problem is an embedded thorn. It festers and infects the finger, then the hand, then the entire arm. Best to go straight to the person who has the tweezers. We can only wonder, how many disasters would be averted if we'd first go to Jesus? Philippians 4:6 says, "Don't worry about anything. Instead, pray about everything. Tell God your needs, and don't forget to thank Him for His answers." Here's my challenge for you. Every day for 4 weeks, pray 4 minutes. Then get ready to connect with God like never before. This is Max Licato.
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0: In Isaiah 60, verse 22, God makes a promise that what he has spoken will happen in its appointed time. My name is Jason, and when that time comes, he says that he will act swiftly, like no delay, no hesitation, no mistake in timing. See, the promise is, though, that it is his timing, his way, and that he will be the one to make it happen.
1: Are you disappointed?

0: Brett Walker with Believer on listener-supported Way Truth Life Radio. My name is Jason, and today is Truthful Tuesday. It's usually a day that we take to explore the Bible, but I think in honor of America and the 250 years of independence, I think it's worth taking some time and talking about our country and its foundations. And it's interesting because every country in the world has laws, right? You can't get away from that. And when you go and look at the founding of our country, you can see that it was based on Judeo-Christian values. And you know, there's an effort that maybe you see, I've seen it, to kind of try and erase those Christian values from our society. And it's interesting what happens when you lose that. When you lose that foundation, you lose the laws. Laws are then become based on nothing. And see, here's one of the arguments, is that laws should not be based on Christianity or what God says or the Bible. But the reality is that every law, every one of them, is built on moral judgment. Like, you can't escape that reality. Laws against theft, they assume that property matters. Laws against perjury assume that truth matters. Laws against harm assume that human life has value. So the real question is not whether laws reflect morality. The real question is what moral framework it reflects. And see, when you go back to the founding of the United States, you find leaders who believe that moral order did not originate with government. It was higher than government. Government merely exists to reflect the morality of our Creator.
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That's a perfect way to wrap up our time of music and worship for this afternoon. Looking forward to heading out to Odyssey, but we do have to take a look at your forecast, especially because seeing that extreme heat warning the next couple of days, days plural, going to be hot, hot, hot. Here's what we'll see. Tonight, lows to the low 70s. Tomorrow, mostly sunny and mid 90s. Thursday and Friday, looking at temperatures in the mid to upper 90s.

0: 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Welcome to Odyssey. We're just getting ready for a time of wonder and discovery. 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

0: 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So far, we have 2,127 items pledged, but we only have half an hour to go. Earlier today, Fishbinds Jewelers here in Odyssey called in, said they would give $5,000 to the shelter if we made our goal in time. So give us a call as soon as you can.
1: Jack.
0: Yes, Connie?
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0: Okay, great. 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
1: That's what it's all about, Jack. Sharing. Which brings us to our next Kids Radio presentation, brought to you by some of us here at Wits End. It's the story of a girl named Jane. Jane is 12 years old and has a younger sister named Ashley. She's had to share everything with Ashley, her room, her toys, her clothes, and today she's decided that she just doesn't want to share anymore.
2: Are you coming or not?
3: Where?
2: I just told you. Mom said we can go to Wits End. Get your bike.
3: My bike has a flat.
2: A flat?
3: I ran over some glass.
2: Well, I guess you just have to stay here then.
3: Can't I ride with you on your bike?
2: No.
3: Why not?
2: If you can't take care of your bike, it's not my fault. I'm not going to let you borrow mine every time you break yours.
3: Can I just sit on the back? There's lots of room.
2: No, you're always using my things.
3: Mom says you're supposed to share.
2: Well, I'm sick of sharing. Just stay away from my stuff.
1: Jane didn't realize that an attitude like that could do a lot of damage. That is, until the next morning, when some strange things began to happen, and she discovered she wasn't the only person who was sick of sharing.
4: Okay, everyone, here's your breakfast.
3: Scrambled eggs!
5: Carol, that's a huge bowl.
4: Well, I thought I'd make sure you were adequately prepared for the day. Nathan, would you bless it?
5: Sure. Dear Lord, we thank you for this food, and we thank you for this day. Help us to glorify you in it. Amen.
2: Amen.
1: That's Mommy.
3: Hey,
1: it's
3: over here.
5: Whoa,
3: I'm
5: wait a minute.
3: Hey, that's
5: Mommy. Move over.
3: Whoa. Hey. What's going on here?
4: What, Jane?
3: You didn't leave any for me.
4: Well, Jane, you have to be quick.
3: What?
4: You'll just have to eat something else. There's half a bagel. Eat that.
3: Well, thanks. Would you pass me the butter, Ashley?
4: Jane?
3: What?
4: That's Ashley's butter. You need to get your own.
3: What?
4: You can't use Ashley's butter.
3: Since when does she have her own butter?
4: Don't you see Ashley's name right there on the side?
3: She had her name engraved on it?
1: Jane went to school that day without eating and was very relieved when it came time for lunch. But her relief was short-lived.
3: Hey, Caleb.
6: Hi, Jane.
3: You gotta help me. I forgot my lunch today. Can I have your apple?
6: Don't you have any money?
3: No, that's why I need your apple. I don't have anything to eat and I am starving.
6: How much will you give me for it?
3: I don't have any money, I just told you. Look at this. I'll pull out my pockets. There. All I have are 2 lint balls and a pen cap.
6: Well, if you don't have any money, then I can't give you my apple.
3: Why not? You never even eat your apple.
6: I might.
3: You've brought an apple to school every day for the past

0: All right, fine. I'm starving. Thanks. Excuse me, ma'am?
1: Yeah?
0: How much is the salad?
1: $1.
0: Too much. How about french fries?
1: 85 cents.
0: Still too much. What do you say about, chicken sticks?
1: 80.
0: Tuna?
1: 78.
0: Jell-O?
1: 76.
0: Breadsticks?
1: 50.
0: Really?
1: With a 30-cent purchase.
0: Man.
2: Jane continued to try to find someone who would let her borrow the money she needed. Then, when a vending machine failed to give her the thing she desired most in life, cheese doodles, she took a rage out on it, kicking it again and again. The principal didn't care for this vandalistic act and called her father.
3: I can't believe this, Jane. I was called to your school because you were kicking a vending machine?
0: I'm sorry.
3: When you get home, you do realize you're going to be punished for this.
0: Yes, I'll just be glad to get home. It's been an awful day.
3: Jane?
0: What?
3: What are you doing?
0: Getting in the car.
3: Jane, this is my car. You can't ride in my car. You have to walk home.
0: What?
3: Sorry.
0: What's going on? Why is everybody so mean? Guess I'd better get home.
2: Fortunately for Jane, as she was walking down the street, with tears flowing down her cheeks, the world mysteriously took another turn.
0: Jane? Ashley? Why are you crying? Just had a lousy day.
4: You need a ride?
0: Well, yeah, I do.
4: Here, you can ride with me.
0: Really?
4: Sure. Get on.
0: Thanks.
4: You look hungry. I've got a half a sandwich left over from lunch. You want it?
0: I sure do. Thanks.
4: I'm glad I came by. Looks like you would have had to walk all the way home.
0: Yeah. Hey, Ashley?
4: Yeah?
0: Anytime you want to ride my bike, just ask, okay?
4: Okay. Thanks.
2: Jane's life went back to normal after that, except for one thing. From now on, she'd be more willing to share with others.
5: Thank you, Connie, for that presentation. And that's one reason for sharing, because one day you'll need someone to share with you. A wonderful message that we all need. Joining us now is local celebrity Everett Nielsen, Channel 5's own television news anchorman. Thanks for joining us, Mr. Nielsen.
6: You bet, Jack. You know, a lot of people come up to me and they say, Everett, you've been the Channel 5 anchorman for 6 years now. You won the award for best anchor person at Odyssey 2 years in a row. And then last year, you were robbed of the award when the guy from Channel 3 bought off every judge with a pair of gold cufflinks. Allegedly. So, Everett, what is the most important part of your job? You know what I tell him? It is the ability to use my star power to promote wonderful things like this. And I want to tell you a story. I was eating dinner with a family just on the outskirts of Odyssey here, and we were having spaghetti. And I glanced into the kitchen, and I noticed that the wife was using 2 wooden spoons to strain her spaghetti noodles. And I asked, why? I said, why do you do that? And she turned to me, and she said, because I don't have a spaghetti strainer. The woman didn't even own a spaghetti strainer. And you... you out there in Radio Land, sitting there in your ivory towers. How many spaghetti strainers do you have? 2, 3, 4 even? Let me ask you this. How many of you have more spaghetti strainers than you even have packages of spaghetti? I have one word for you. Give. Jack?
5: Okay, Everett. Thank you. We'll take a break and be back with more of the pledge drive and more stories right after this.

0: 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We always love hearing from you.
1: Hi, we're back. And we've just received word that we are over the 2,500 mark.
2: That's fantastic.
1: Only 500 more to go. But we have only 20 minutes left, so call as soon as you can. Meanwhile, we have another story.
2: Yes, we do, Connie. This is the story of Roy. Roy was the manager of an apartment building, and he lived in the building himself. And he could have told you firsthand that the building needed a lot of work done to it. It had cracked windows, rusty pipes, broken down appliances. Then

0: certain day, the owner of the building, Mr. Harding, came to visit Roy.
1: Just a second. Oh, Mr. Harding, hello. Good to see you.
0: Roy, I was walking around the building today, and I noticed something very disturbing.
1: Oh, look, Mr. Harding, I've been meaning to get the dead squirrel out of the ice machine for weeks. I've just been very busy.
0: That's not what I'm talking about, Roy. Well, not exactly. I'm talking about the condition of the place.
1: Oh, the condition. Yes, Mr. Harding. I'll get right to it.
0: You're not in any trouble, Roy. Stop groveling.
1: Yes, sir.
0: I like the places that I own to be of the highest quality. I demand it of myself, my property, and my employees. I would like a complete renewal of this apartment building, and I would like it immediately.
1: But, sir, I don't have the resources for such...
0: I know. That's why I'm going to give you $25,000. Here's the check.
1: $25,000?
0: I'll leave it up to your discretion in how you use it.
1: $1,000?
0: I'll be back in a month to see your progress.
1: Check. Money. $25,000. Oh, my goodness.
2: Hello, and welcome to Hardware World. May I help you?
1: Sure. Yes, you can. I'm Roy, and I need to spend some money.
2: Well, you came to the right place.
1: Oh, good. Well, could you kind of show me around a little?
2: Sure. Over here, we have bathroom land.
1: Oh, good. Bathtubs. Oh, lots of people complaining about cracks in the bathtubs. This one's nice.
2: Oh, yes, that's a good one. Well, could I ask you a question?
1: Well, sure.
2: How many times has this happened to you? You're lying in the bathtub in that wonderful, soothing, warm water, and you suddenly discover that the soap is at the other end of the bathtub.
1: Oh.
2: You have to sit up, get cold and uncomfortable, and your bath is virtually ruined.
1: Oh, well, that happens to me all the time.
2: Of course it does. It happens to all of us. Annoying, isn't it?
1: Oh, it sure is.
2: Take a look over here, Roy.
1: Wow!
2: Introducing the bathtub of the future. Take this.
1: What is it?
2: The remote control. With it, you can control the temperature of the water, showerhead intensity, water hardness, water depth, water purity, and Roy.
1: Yes?
2: With this button right here, you can have your soap delivered to you in the back of the bathtub.
1: I love it! I've got to have one of these.
2: I know you do.
1: Well, how much does it cost?
2: The sales tag is right there.
1: Oh, does the store come with it?
2: No.
1: Oh, wow, that's some price. I could never give one of those to every tenant.
2: But you could get one for yourself, couldn't you?
1: Yes. Yes, I could, but I don't know.
2: Come on, Roy. You deserve it. Haven't you worked hard all your life? Go for it, Roy.
1: Yes! Yes, I do deserve this!
2: I'll get someone to ring it up for you.
1: I can't believe it. This is the best bathtub I've ever seen, and it's going to be mine!
2: That's right, Roy. Now, allow me to turn your attention to relaxation country. Take a look at these stereo cabinets.
1: You know, I could use another one of those.
2: Oh, you can never have too many. This here is the deluxe model. It has the capacity to hold and program up to 14,000 compact discs.
1: Incredible! Just a second. Oh, Trudy, what's up?
3: The temperature in my apartment. Do you know it's 97 degrees in there?
1: Oh, well, that's pretty hot.
3: I've left a note on your door 3 days in a row to fix it. Now, what's taking so long?
1: I don't own this place, and if I'm going to fix something, I've got to have the money for it. And as of now, I'm out.
3: You don't have any money? I thought our landlord gave you money.
1: He did, and I used it.
3: You used it? Then how come none of that money came my way? I've got a broken thermostat. My bedroom floor slants so much, my poor cat can't get out of the southwest corner. My bathroom sink's been spitting out this gravy stuff like it's got a bad cold. And my refrigerator... Wait a minute. What's that sound?
1: What's that?
3: It sounds like... Get out of my way!
1: Oh, no, don't go in there.
3: You have a hot tub in your living room.
1: It was a gift.
3: Look at all this stuff. A new stereo.
1: Trudy.
3: A pool table. Pinball machine.
1: And that's my rec room.
3: You used all the money on yourself.
1: Oh, come on, Trudy. That's ridiculous.
3: You didn't have all this before.
1: Yes, I did. It was in storage.
3: You're lying. And you know what? I'm telling the landlord.
1: What?
3: You're gonna get it.
1: No, Trudy, don't do that. He's very busy. I'll fix your thermostat. I promise. Mr. Harding, pleasure to see you.
0: Oh, is it? That surprises me. Especially after what I heard today.
1: What have you heard, sir? It was a lie.
0: I don't think so, Roy. I just took a tour of the work you've been doing around the building. It was a short tour. You've done nothing.
1: Well, actually, you know, I've just started on the...
0: Oh, and what is this? A hot tub? A new stereo? Very nice. You're fired, Roy.
1: Fired?
0: And evicted.
1: Evicted?
0: And I'm taking all of this stuff back.
1: My stuff?
0: That was not your money to spend, Roy. It was mine. And I entrusted it to you. I want you out of here by the end of the week. And that's another reason for sharing. Because what we have is not really ours in the first place. It's God's world. And He lends us everything we have. And He expects us to use it well. Unlike Roy, we need to take what we're given and be willing to share it with other people. Okay, we only have 10 minutes left in our pledge drive. Connie, how are we doing?
4: Jack, we still need 104 gifts to make our goal. So if anyone out there is planning on making a donation, do it now. The number is 555-1395. Right now we have two special guests in the studio, Erica and Haley Clark.
0: Well, hi, girls.
5: Hi, Mr. Allen.
4: They're here to make a donation. Girls, would you like to tell us what you're giving?
6: We're giving away all of the stuffed animals we've ever owned, except for a couple.
4: That is great. And how many stuffed animals are you talking about here?
7: 27.
4: 27?
0: Oh, my.
7: We just thought we'd bring these here and leave them.
0: Ladies and gentlemen, I wish you could see this studio right now. The floor is covered with stuffed animals.
6: But, you know, nobody wants them. We can just take them back.
0: Oh, girls, these animals are going to make some children out there very happy.
6: Yeah, right. That's the important thing.
7: He's right.
6: But, you know, these animals are very special.
7: Yeah, whoever gets these, be good to them.
6: They all have names and name tags. This one here, if you could see it, says, "Hello, my name is Sparkles." And underneath there's some directions for caring for each animal.
0: Good.
6: Don't put Blueberry Bear in the wash with anything else.
0: Yeah.
6: Don't plan your...
0: We thank you for your gift. It was obviously difficult for you.
6: Are you sure these will get to the kids?
0: I'll make sure.
6: Because we don't want to be walking down the street and see little Peach Bit over here sprawled out in the gutter, cold and
0: lonely. Yeah, I understand, yes. Connie?
4: We have one more story for you before we have to say goodbye. And it's also about sharing.
0: Once upon a time, long ago in a faraway land, there lived a boy named Daniel. He was the oldest of three children in his family. And one day, after the family had bought their food for the week...
8: Oh, these crowds are terrible today.
9: Well, Mother, at least we have enough food to last us a while. We won't have to come back to the village for another week.
8: I am thankful for that. Daniel, could you find the cart and bring it here? I don't think I can carry this basket any farther.
9: Okay, I'll be right back.
10: Excuse me, may I help you with that basket?
8: No, thank you. My son's coming back with our cart.
10: It seems to be quite heavy for you. Perhaps I could just hold it until your son returns.
8: No, really, I'll be fine.
10: Please, allow me to help you. You seem as if you're struggling.
8: I said I'm fine.
10: Then maybe I should just take it.
9: Mother! Mother! Mother, what happened?
8: That man stole our food.
9: Where'd he go?
8: That way.
9: I'll get him.
8: No, Daniel, don't. He was much bigger than you.
9: Surely there is something we can do.
8: There's nothing. It's gone.
9: Are you okay?
8: That was the only food we had. It was supposed to last us the entire week. What are we going to do?
9: I can work for it. I'll go out tonight and earn some money so we can buy food tomorrow. At least another day's worth.
8: Oh, son, there's no work you can get.
9: I can try.
8: It's already late.
9: I'll go early in the morning.
8: Daniel.
9: Please, Mother.
0: Yes?
9: Hello. My name's Daniel, and I was wondering if you had any work I could do for food.
0: From where did you come, Daniel? Work is very scarce here.
9: I know, sir, but if there's anything I can do...
0: No, nothing.
9: Please, I'll do whatever you ask. My family needs to eat.
0: You'll do field work?
9: Yes.
0: For how much food?
9: Just a day's worth, sir.
0: Well, all right. There is some work you could do in the fields, but it isn't easy.
9: I understand. I'll do it.
0: Daniel worked very hard in the fields that day, and near the end of the day, the man rewarded him with a generous helping of bread and fish. Daniel gratefully took it and headed home. But on his way, he came upon a large crowd sitting in a field. He was stopped by a man in the crowd.
10: Excuse me.
9: Yes?
10: I noticed that you're carrying some food there. I was wondering if you could help us.
9: Help you do what?
10: Well, this crowd is very hungry. Would you be so kind as to share your food?
9: With the whole crowd?
10: Please, we'll use anything you can give to us.
9: But I can't give this. It's for my family. They haven't eaten yet today.
10: Well, if you would just allow me to take your basket to that man over there.
9: I worked very hard for this food.
10: I understand. You have no obligation at all to these people, but my master sent me.
9: Your master?
10: Yes, please. Would you bring it to him? Master, there is a boy here who has 5 barley loaves and 2 fish.
5: Thank you. Make the people sit down.
10: Sit. The master asks us to sit.
5: Our Father in heaven, we thank you for this, our daily bread. And we thank you for this young one who's been so willing to share it. Amen. Andrew, Philip, begin handing out the food to the crowd.
9: Who is this man?
10: His name is Jesus.
0: Jesus fed all of the people there that day, all 5,000 of them, with just one basket of food. And after it was all done, there were 12 baskets of food left over. And Daniel took back even more food than he had before. And that's another reason for sharing, because Jesus asks us to. Okay, that was our final story, and it looks like we only have a few seconds left. Connie, give us an update.
4: Well, we're still 12 pledges short, Jack. Call quickly.
0: We have to get 12 more pledges in the next minute, because Fishbine's Jewelers will give $5,000 to the shelter if we'd make our deadline. Call now. Maybe the people of Odyssey have run out of things to give.
4: Anything. We'll take anything. Really. Just hurry.
0: We only have 35 seconds left. The number is 555...
4: 1395.
0: Yes, what Connie says. Toys, clothes...
4: Please. I mean, there's got to be somebody out there who hasn't given that wants to. 25 seconds.
0: Wait a minute.
4: You don't have a minute.
0: No, Connie, I just thought of something. There is someone in Odyssey who hasn't given yet.
4: Who?
0: Me! I've been so busy telling other people to give that I haven't made a pledge myself.
4: Great, but do it fast. 10 seconds.
0: Yeah. Okay. I pledge 12,
4: Hurry, we're running out of time.
0: Mugs. Yes, I pledge 12 mugs. And I'll say, world's greatest grandpa.
4: World's greatest grandpa?
9: Oh, we made it! Yeah!
0: With that, an extra $5,000 goes to the Odyssey Shelter for the Homeless from Fishbine's Jewelers.
4: Along with 3,000 toys, pieces of clothing, food, and mugs.
0: Oh, I'd say the night was a success, wouldn't you?
4: Most definitely.
0: So there we have it. We're out of time. Special thanks to Fletcher Fishbine for his generous donation. And I guess we'll see you next year at the second annual Share-a-thon.
4: Good night, everybody, and thanks for sharing.
11: Hebrews 13:16 says, "Do not forget to do good to others and share with them what you have. These are the sacrifices that please God." You know, it's good to see that Odyssey's a town full of people who are willing to give what they have to others. And we should be the same way. We should share with our brothers and sisters and kids at school. And we should always be ready to give food, clothing, and toys to the needy. Why? Because these are the things that please God. 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
23: Extremely rare safety move by a nation.
24: 17 years, the Palestinians and Israelis negotiated.
25: This is not the
26: Retired Navy Commander David Fravor testified before Congress about an encounter he cannot explain. A strange tic-tac-shaped object he says he saw in the sky during a training mission in 2004.
27: The technology that we faced was far superior than anything that we had.
26: Lawmakers on Capitol Hill are digging into the national security concerns and the mystery posed by unidentified anomalous phenomena, or UAPs, also known as UFOs.
28: Do you believe that our government is in possession of UAPs?
29: Absolutely, based on interviewing over 40 witnesses over 4 years. I know the exact locations.
26: A whistleblower who formerly worked on the Defense Department's UAP task force, David Grush, claims he was denied access to information on a government UFO crash retrieval program, something the Pentagon disputes.
30: Biologics came with some of these recoveries.
31: Were they, I guess, human or non-human biologics?
30: Non-human, and that was the assessment of people with direct knowledge on the program I talked to.
26: Congress members from both sides of the aisle are demanding more transparency from the U.S. Department of Defense. A recent report revealed the government is investigating more than 650 potential sightings. But Ryan Graves of Americans for Safe Aerospace says there's still a stigma around reporting.
0: Right now, we need a system where pilots can report without fear of losing their jobs.
26: The witnesses say better data is needed to determine what the identified objects are and their origins. Natalie Brand, CBS News, Capitol Hill.
1: Guess who we're talking about today? You hear us start every program with the cacophony of the marketplace of ideas. And trust me, everybody's talking about UFOs. In my town here in Washington, D.C., when they're not finger pointing at each other, they're talking about disclosure. Isn't that interesting? Just happens to use that same word that Steven Spielberg used for his film. Cross-marketing, perhaps? I don't know. But little by little, the promise has been made that they're going to reveal what we know. And if you've bothered to waste your time going to the governmental website, and I encourage you not to unless you like looking at flashing white lights zigzagging across your screen, you're not going to see grays and little green men, and you're not going to see reptilian people by any stretch of the imagination. So there are a lot of unanswered questions. Do we know all the technology, for example, that China has? I think not. Would the United States government ever be foolish enough to tell the entire general population the advanced technology they're working on? I think not. But in the midst of all of this, there resides a question of great importance that a secular world is going to struggle with. And yet the Christians are also struggling with this. And that is, what if this is demonic manifestation? What if this is a kind of spiritual warfare? What if this is the enemy deceiving, because that's his job description, by calling out these little green men when they're really demonic? And it's a way of making you question your faith. After all, when Steven Spielberg released that film, and boy, oh boy, I saw it so you didn't have to. I wasted my time and the cost of admission, the declaration that Christians were going to somehow have to question their faith. No, the only thing I question is why I spent that money on that ticket to go see that film. And notice the question was never raised about would Jews question their faith or followers of Islam, especially Scientologists. After all, aren't they aliens? I digress. The point is, everybody's talking about this, and there are a lot of people even in the church that are, well, of split mind on this. They're all demonic, end of discussion, or we don't have any interest, and that has nothing to do with the real and present reality of life this side of Eden. So we're going to roll up our sleeves and we're going to tackle this topic. I've been waiting for a book like this, one from a biblical perspective that addresses the whole topic of UFOs and God. And that is exactly the title of the book, UFOs and God, Revealing Deception and Truth Behind the Supernatural Invisible War. The author, our guest this hour, Derek Warfel, is with us. He's an award-winning filmmaker. He has a very interesting background, and that's where I'm going to start my conversation. He's got a BA in psychology from Princeton, and they don't let just anybody in there. He has a master's of theology from DTS, Dallas Theological Seminary, and he studied under Dr. Charles Rari and John Walrood. Why do I think he never skipped class? He would have been foolish if he did. Then, as if that weren't enough, he goes on and gets a master's of fine art in cinema from the University of California. He spent 8 years on staff with CRU, formerly known as Campus Crusade for Christ. And then he devoted 4 decades to writing, directing, and producing films from a biblical Christian worldview, including 8 feature films. He's the only producer of Winter Star Productions. He is the executive producer of the complimentary documentary that's going to come alongside this book, UFO and Gods. And guess what? He's also developed a 6-week Bible study guide for small groups as well. So tons to talk about. Derek, pull up a chair, make yourself comfortable. I want to walk a long time with you. And I want to start with this very interesting and, from my vantage point, eclectic journey to where you are today. You start out in psychology and then you move to theology. I guess I can see a corollary there, but the jump from theology to film is not quite as easily understood. So walk me through your academic pilgrim's progress. It's fascinating.
2: Well, Janet, thank you for having me on today. You know, I guess after that introduction, I'm kind of excited to hear what I'm going to say.
1: I am too.
2: I'm not quite as impressed as that introduction makes me sound. How did I? Well, basically, my father was in construction, and that's kind of where I was expected to go. And I was open to it, but when I got there, I realized I wanted to work more with people. And so that's why I worked in psychology, particularly educational psychology. Hmm. And of course, there I got involved with a group called Campus Crusade or CRU. And I realized that I really thought, since I didn't have to spend 2 years in the military, maybe I could spend 2 years helping get the word out. And while I was there, I realized that if I was a Christian, I needed to know more about my faith. God had given me a gift of teaching. So I decided, I was thinking even then of getting involved, because I'd been involved in plays and musicals, of getting involved in making media that would communicate my faith. Probably the only person at Dallas Seminary who subscribed to Daily Variety. And I was hoping just to go out and start to working films immediately, but God tapped me on the shoulder, said, you better know what you're talking about. So I went to USC in the film program, which I think is excellent. In fact, that's where George Lucas went. After that, I graduated, become promptly unemployed because there's 100 people searching for every one job in film. And I began writing. I did that for years. And after I got tired of what we call development hell, I began moving into producing. And so I began producing, and I thought I would be, and I've produced film, children's films, I produced sci-fi film, I've produced other documentaries. Maybe my largest credit was I worked with Ken Wales, the guy who produced Amazing Race, on a film called Captive that came out through Paramount in 2015.
1: Derek, let me stop you there. I'm coming up to a hard break. I want to pick it up exactly at that point when we return. A lot more coming your way, friends. Stick around. Back after this.
3: Hi, I'm Johnny Erickson Tata. And oh, will a physical disability humble you? But an invisible disability will really make you humble. Like, if you have post-traumatic stress disorder, it's hard to say to your friends or family, look, I'm not the same person I was. I don't function like I used to. Having PTSD makes me erratic at times and unstable socially, so I really need your help. Please let me know when I'm off base or being too loud. I really need your support. Man, it's humbling to say that. To humble yourself like that before others, but it is the best path to humility. So if you have a mental disorder, please remember that it is okay to ask for help. You have to ask for it. No matter what your invisible illness, God never intended that you should bear it alone. So please ask for help. It may be humiliating, but it's the path to humility. And remember, Isaiah 29 says that the humble will be filled with fresh joy from the Lord.
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5: 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However, He didn't design you to live under the weight of heavy pressure for long periods of time. During those painful times, when hope seems elusive, remember Proverbs 13:12. 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Yet our God can renew your hope.
4: This Hope Minute was brought to you by Hope for the Heart. 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
1: Derek Warfel is with us. This is a storyteller par excellence, by the way. He's an author. He's also a filmmaker. The book that we're going to talk about this hour is UFOs and God. But I want a little bit of Derek's background because it really is a kind of eclectic journey. But ultimately, the catalyst is people and storytelling. And by the way, my son got his master's, Derek, from Chapman. So immediately out of the gate, I have simpatico with you at USC, which is really, really cool. So you moved into the world of producing. And then what happened then? That's where you left the story off. Again, you still got to make a dollar to do that. So there's the challenge.
2: Well, basically, I'd been doing this for years and did 4 films recently. This is the 4th one. And I'm kind of edging towards retirement. I'm over 70 here. And I just started watching more stuff online. And there were a lot of these documentaries about UFOs. And it's always kind of mysterious to me. But as I did, I began shocked. Because as a Christian, I know that it's not really what you think it is.
1: Mm-hmm.
2: They say, you know, oh, we're not alone in the universe. We've never been alone. And I agree, we're not, but it's not the people you think it is. And so I began to say, well, you know, but there's got to be a documentary out there that I can give to somebody. And there really isn't. There's some stuff written maybe 15, 20 years ago. There's not too much recently. And I just said, well, this is a big deception that's coming for the church. It's like another major cult that's coming up. And telling everybody, you've got to believe this. You've got to listen to these people. I mean, like the Steven Spielberg film, Disclosure Day, it's almost like it's a foregone fact that these are our space brothers from another planet or another galaxy here to help us to elect next level of evolution. And that's just not true. I mean, because if you look at the Bible, it very clearly defines what's going on. All throughout history, every culture, every religion has admitted that there are supernatural beings that have interacted with us throughout history. But in our present scientific age, that's superstition. We can't accept that. However, if some beings to come to us from another planet, well, then we can accept that, right? And the problem is it's a trick. It's a trick because even someone like Jacques Vallée, who's one of the most prominent people as a scientist who studied this, he's not a believer, basically says these are not intergalactic visitors. They're trying to engineer a belief that that's what they are, but they're interdimensional visitors. Now, when you talk interdimensional, what does that sound like as a Christian? That sounds like heaven. That sounds like angels. And the Bible tells us before God created man, He created an intelligent species, very intelligent, very powerful, to do his beatings and duties. And we, for lack of a better word, let's call them angels. Sometimes they're called watchers. Sometimes they're called sons of God. But they're very intelligent, very powerful beings. And, you know, they are often don't show up. They don't stay around to take a bow. But way back near the beginning, one third of them broke away from God and have been at war with God, the holy angels, and with us ever since. And since they can't attack God directly because he's too powerful, they attack the holy angels and they attack us. And they've been doing it since the beginning of history. You look around and, you know, there's, I mean, look at all the events. They do things like, for example, there's the ancient Near Eastern gods, which they tried to lure people away from God. The ancient Near Eastern gods, ancient Egyptian gods. You've got the ghosts, you've got poltergeists, you've got paranormal, you've got all these other things, fairies. I mean, they appear in various forms and myths are built up around them, but the initial instance basically is usually some sort of supernatural event that's getting people to turn away from God. Can they help crops? Can they help fertility? They can do a lot of things. They're very intelligent. The Bible calls us humans sheep. And as you know, sheep are some of the dumbest animals in the farm. The Bible never calls angels or even fallen angels sheep. In fact, when I believe it was Michael was disputing over the body of Moses with the devil, he didn't attack the devil directly, said, "The Lord rebuke you." In other words, these are very powerful beings. And we have these pictures in our mind from Renaissance art of little fat men in red body suits with a pitchfork and horns on their head. They are very clever. They're very intelligent. And, you know, if you don't believe that, just look at the times where you fall into temptation and you say to yourself, "I'll never do that again." And then you fall again because they trick you. They're very smart, you know. And so basically my thing is a warning to the church here that this is a coming deception, just like all the other cults. When I was at Dallas, I studied cults. How do cults get people to follow? And as I looked at the system of UFOs, basically I said, this is the same playbook that the cults use. And so I wanted to write a book that would warn the church and also the documentary that would warn the church what is the danger of these beings, because I just think most people just have written off UFOs for decades. They think it's a joke. And I did too, up until my 40s. And I began to look and I saw so many examples from credible witnesses who had seen these things and who had had encounters with these things that it just became a little too hard to completely dismiss it. And I didn't have a category in my life as Christian for these beings. And then I picked up a book by John Ankerberg that talked about the truth about UFOs. And as I read it, I realized, of course, these are just the same angelic beings that have been trying to trick us from the beginning of time. And so I spent the whole book basically trying, because most people just dismiss that. Oh, they're demons, you know, they're not, I'm not writhing on the ground and full of this. They use many different tactics to get us, to fool us. And I can
1: let
2: talk
1: me pick
2: about
1: it up. Yes, you took me exactly where I wanted to go. You have a whole section on the angelic realm, and then you talk about evil angels as well. And these are the fallen ones. I also want to go to the transcendence of this conversation, Derek, and why it is important for the church to be ready to not find ourselves flat-footed like we did when, say, Darwinism, as you write about in the book, comes forward, and we weren't prepared to give a reason for the hope that resides within us. This time, we can't get caught flat-footed because the whole culture is talking about it, and it is not the age of disclosure, it's the age of deception. More with Derek Warfel right after this.
7: Knowing Jesus and having a deeper friendship with him allows us to have so many other deeper relationships in our lives.
8: What if knowing Jesus changed how you see everything? Hi, I'm Mark Gothier with Crew and Making Your Life Count. Jenny Owens says a deeper friendship with Jesus brings clarity, wisdom, and a new way to love others.
7: To know him is to gain deeper insights and wisdom about life and about how to love other people well. It's like knowing Jesus and having deeper friendship with him allows us to have so many other deeper relationships in our lives.
8: It also means being honest. Like David in the Psalms, Jenny has learned to bring her questions, disappointments, and struggles directly to God and trust him in the middle of them.
7: I think the way that I have learned to walk through my disappointments has been to look at the Psalms. They laid out before him what was on their hearts. And so I really love how they did that and how they kind of taught me that I could do that as well. And so one of the things probably most recently that I've wrestled with the Lord a lot about is why aren't these friends of mine coming to faith? You know, like, what else can I say? Like, it's so they have to know you, Jesus. Like, how do we get there? So I think all sorts of wrestlings go in my relationship and in my talks with the Lord, but I don't have all of the answers except to know that God will meet me where I am, and he will meet my friends where they are, and prayerfully, you know, he will bring them to himself.
8: You do not need all the answers. You need a relationship with the one who meets you where you are and leads you forward. Discover that kind of friendship at crew.org/life.
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10: This is Houston. Say again, 7.
11: We have a bogey at 10 o'clock high.
10: Is that the booster or is that an actual sighting?
11: What?
10: Say again, 7.
11: We have several, looks like the three up there, actual sighting.
12: It looks like hundreds of little particles dragged by the left out about 3 to 4 miles.
10: Understand you have many small particles going by on the left. At what distance?
12: 4 miles. Looks like a vehicle that's disintegrated.
10: Roger, I understand they're about 3 to 4 miles away.
12: They're past now, they're going to pull it over. The booster on my side is a brilliant body of the sun, but just a black background, and with billions of particles around it.
1: Aliens. Conversation we're having with Derek Warfel, who's an award-winning filmmaker and has written an absolutely fascinating, biblically based, unapologetically biblically based Christian worldview perspective on UFOs and God, revealing deception and truth behind the supernatural invisible war. I want to get to the angels and aliens aspect and how the one might be the other here, but I want to go to the transcendent question. And it doesn't surprise me that really this is where you started the book, Derek, and I think it was right. So why should Christians care about this? Is it because we have to be careful, Book of Colossians, that we're not taken captive by vain and hollow philosophies? Is it because we should be able to draw the distinction between darkness and light, that we should be able to speak calm into a culture that gets scared to death every time this conversation comes up? So talk to me about this.
2: I think that a lot of times the church is slow to recognize a coming danger.
1: Mm-hmm.
2: Back in the 1850s, I don't know if anybody in churches knew about Lyell or Darwin, or even were worried, you know, that they're doing something about the origin of the species. You would have just yawned and gone back to your sermon. But 100 years later, you can't go to any university without evolution being the foundation of most every single scientific department. Mm-hmm. I mean, literally, it's taken over. And the same way, during the search for the historical Jesus, a bunch of German theologians that most people had never heard about had basically, you know, were writing books. And by the 1960s, many of our pastors and assistant pastors no longer held to the basics of the Christian faith, because these things slide in slowly and take over culture. I mean, if you tell people, oh, this is about demons. Oh, no, this isn't about demons. Jesus, when he confronted demons, they writhed on the ground. They spoke in weird voices through people's throats. This is something different. Well, Satan never uses the same tactic to deceive us and bring us back. He uses different tactics. And as I said, he's very, very intelligent. So are his beings. And if you look at Ephesians 6:12, it says, "We struggle not against flesh and blood, but against principalities, powers, world forces of darkness, spiritual forces of wickedness in heavenly places." Well, those are four different levels of, you know, executives in Satan's evil incorporated, you know? There's one where it's literally over whole nations, where you get the angel that came to speak to Daniel said, "I was held back by the prince of Persia." Mm-hmm. And then you've got people in the very lowest, beings on the very lowest level, like demons. I think what we call demons. And but as I said, they're very intelligent. The Bible says Satan can appear as an angel of light. Mm-hmm. And I believe that he and his minions have appeared. And that's what starts many of these myths, like maybe the myths about the Greek and Roman gods, or the ancient Near Eastern gods, or the Arabic jinn. If an angel with superior powers shows up, people have to try to explain it some way. And so most people just dismiss this. Oh, this isn't demonic. Well, it is, in the sense that, how can I say it? It was hard for me to find information about fallen angels. I had to start with holy angels and decide, okay, what are the abilities that holy angels have? And then probably fallen angels were initially created with those same characteristics. They may have lost some of them, but they have many of the same abilities. And they're very dangerous. They're very intelligent. The Bible talks about taking every thought captive to the obedience of Christ. Where are those thoughts coming from? I think they're the ones who seed those thoughts in different religions, in different universities. And, there's a book, I don't know where it is. Some of it's been written up, called the Akasha Record, which supposedly is like Satan's kind of library of all the knowledge that all these beings have created. And you look at someone like Edgar Cayce, who's the sleeping prophet in West Virginia, And they ask him, where does all your knowledge come from? And he says, well, there's a river of information. Essentially, most people have defined it as the Akasha record. And they have incredible knowledge. In fact, you can look at shows like Ancient Aliens, which is on History Channel. It's been on for 20 years. And they're saying, we need to get to know these beings. They have information we need to get. And no, you don't, because it's dangerous. You know, it's like, I love the fact, I looked at some of the shows you have. You have people like, witches who have been trapped in their witchcraft. This is what Satan does. And what's happened with these abductions, it's different than witchcraft, but it's very, it's different than witchcraft. It's different than demonic possession, but it's very much the same in that they control people's minds. And we need to be careful not to be trapped by that.
1: What a great place to take a break. Derek Orfill is with us. He is an award-winning filmmaker, but he's also a superb storyteller and writer. And he's got a book called UFOs and God. There is a documentary film that's coming out soon that will be a companion. And this is how much he wants us as followers of Christ to be on the alert. He's created a 6 weeks home Bible study that's going to go along with this as well. Fascinating stuff. So I have a link, by the way, on my information page to him so you can learn more about the work that Derek does. We're not done by any stretch of the imagination. More right after this.

0: newly released UFO files, like this one in Kazakhstan, a mysterious object lighting up the night sky. Other videos showing pulsing balls of light flying erratically and seeming to defy laws of physics. Some even appearing to fly in formations. Part of the Pentagon's release of more than 50 declassified videos and first-hand accounts following President Trump's directive to release government UFO files.
1: Very bright particles or fragments or something.
0: The files include audio of astronauts decades ago describing mysterious bright lights and particles.
1: There's a whole bunch of big ones out my window that are just bright. Looks like the 4th of July out Ron's window.
0: And this report from last year. In an encounter that lasted over an hour, a U.S. intelligence officer reported oval-shaped orange orbs coming within 10 feet of a U.S. helicopter, splitting in two and speeding away, leaving military and intelligence professionals speechless. Other videos may have an explanation. Here, a U.S. F-16 fighter jet shoots down an object over Michigan's Lake Huron in 2023, the same day the Pentagon said it shot down a possible Chinese spy balloon over that lake. Experts tell us no video released so far proves any extraterrestrial visit.
2: There's nothing in any of these that proves anything about alien life. All it shows you is that there's stuff in the sky that initially can't be explained.
3: Initially can't be explained. By the way, the experts here in Washington are saying that the overwhelming majority are probably things in the air we just haven't identified yet. Again, you have rogue nations out there that are developing weaponry that we don't know anything about. They're not going to tell us, by the way, what they're doing. And then there's that tiny little percent that they can't quite identify. But I love the enthusiasm of that last part of the report, where it isn't a matter of finding little green men and their bodies. When I was a kid growing up, Derek, the film to watch was Alien Autopsy, and this gritty black and white film that supposedly told you there they were again, one of the grays, the definitive monster that shows up every time we talk about aliens. But it really does raise an important question. And I'm so glad that you wrote the book, UFOs and God, Revealing Deception and Truth Behind the Supernatural Invisible War, because at the core of this whole thing is the issue of lying. And so if I were the prince of this air, and if I were the great deceiver and the liar who doesn't understand that the clock is ticking and his days are numbered, so he's going to do whatever's necessary to distract, you made a brilliant point before about basically Satan's trying to say, look away, look away, look away. I don't want you to look at Jesus. I don't want you to look at his word. I don't want you to look at the cross. There are two issues that emanate out of that from my perspective. One is, if you're a happy humanist, you're being hoisted on your own petard, because if you can't identify little green men, and then the default position would be our argument, which is demonic manifestation. That would presuppose you believe in the supernatural being known as God, and that he has at his behest angels. That's going to be a tough nut for them to crack. The other thing, too, is I think that Satan wants us to be people filled with fear. And the Bible says the antithesis. God didn't give us a spirit of fear, but of power, love, and of a sound mind. A lot of people don't get excited saying, oh, there's a green man in my backyard. Everybody gets scared to death because they're coming with probes. And they're always smarter than us, by the way. And they're always interested in setting up some sort of planning. And, you know, I'm waiting for the dumb alien to arrive. I guess that was just in a Bugs Bunny cartoon. It doesn't happen in real life. So talk to me about why the core issue in this whole issue is lying and why the prince of this air uses it.
4: Well, you know, they lie about where they're from. They said they were from the moon. Then they're from Venus. Then they're from Mars. Then they're from the Zeta Reticuli galaxy. As we are able to check on their words, all of them came untrue. They tell people when they talk to them and meet them, we're not going to hurt you. And then they hurt you. They probe you. They do experiments on your genitals. I mean, we give examples of that's the thing that bothered me about the Spielberg film, is they say, oh, humans are the ones that bothered them and tortured them. In fact, they don't talk about all the many cases where contacts with these beings have destroyed people's lives. I think this gets back to spiritual warfare. And I have two chapters on that in the book. How do you deal with these beings if you meet them? Well, the Bible clearly says, you know, submit to the Lord, resist the devil, and he will flee from you, because greater is he that's in you than he that's in the world. How do people communicate with these beings? You know, the people who are excited ufologists, you know what they do? They use transcendental meditation. That's how, and which is an offshoot of Hinduism, which they say is a technology, but it's not. It's a religion. And the other way they communicate is Ouija boards. Well, where's that come from? That's the occult, you know? And the other thing I would say is this, is that it's like demonic possessions. It's not the same, people who said they've been abducted or hypnotized or whatever it is, you know, there's one guy particularly who was being lifted off his bed and he didn't want to go. And he just out of the bottom of his heart blurted out, "Jesus, save me." And from that moment, he was dropped back on his bed. They find, because they will tell you, once you've been abducted, you cannot make it stop. But the one thing that makes it stop is calling on Jesus' name. But what does that tell you about who these beings are? I mean, basically, we have protection in Jesus Christ. And there's a great series by Josh McDowell called The Authority of the Believer. We have authority. We're raised up with Christ and seated with Christ, far above all rule, all power, and every name that's named, not only in this age, but the age to come. Satan is far more afraid of us than we are of him. And, you know, but the bottom line is, do not be deceived. If they can trick you, they can get you on their side. But you have to leave an open door. How do you leave an open door? You practice TM, where you empty your mind so they can come in. You do tarot cards. You go to mediums. You basically take drugs where you're emptying your mind. You get, you know, drunk out of your mind. I mean, if you open yourself up to these beings, they will come in and fill it. And the thing that's scary to me is this Stephen Greer, who basically is trying to train people how to contact them, has people practicing TM on the hillsides. And they have videos of this, these little dots of light circling around people. And wow. I'm going, these people are asking angels into their life, or angels, yeah, asking demons into their life. It's scary.
3: Yeah. They don't know what they're playing with. They're playing with fire. Bible says plainly, have nothing to do with it. Derek, you've given us so much information. One quick question as this rapidly comes to an end, and there's so much more I wanted to talk to you about. When can we expect the film, and how do we get the at-home Bible study?
4: Absolutely. The film, the book is coming out the end of August, but you can pre-order online at Barnes & Noble. So if you want to get now, the film is coming out September 11th. Of course, that's a person important date.
3: Yes.
4: But if you go to the website, UFOsandGod.com, that's and spelled out, or UFOsandGodBook.com, there's a lot of freebies there that you can learn and find out about. So please stay in touch, and I'd be willing to come back sometime and talk.
3: Yes.
4: I'd love to have the directors come back, because they have even more information than I do.
3: Derek, I would love that. That's an on-air promise, and we're going to get that website up so more people can get into that Bible study, get the book, and get ready for the film. Thank you for a great book, Derek. Great conversation. See you next time, friends.
5: New York City is a bit of a shock to any first-time visitor. It's especially jarring for someone who spent her whole life on an Indian reservation. Linda was from the Navajo Reservation in Arizona. She was part of our ministry's Native American youth outreach that we call On Eagle's Wings. And she was able to see New York from a distance at first. There's the Empire State Building. There's the skyline. And she said she wanted to see it all up close. Ha! Well, that may have changed now that she's seen it up close. See, she went in with us when I spoke in the city one night, and the traffic and the crowds, man, they were all over the place. They made her feel like maybe she was on a battlefield without a helmet. She also found certain aspects of the city exciting and might make her want to go back. But as our team was driving along the Hudson River, we were headed for the George Washington Bridge, and Linda must have been reflecting on her life on the reservation for a minute, because she just looked up into the Big Apple sky and said two words, "No stars." I'm Ron Hutchcraft, and I want to have a word with you today about dangerously blind. Our word for today from the Word of God, 2 Corinthians 4, verse 4. It's a very revealing statement from God's perspective. "The God of this age has blinded the minds of unbelievers, so they cannot see the light of the gospel of the glory of Christ, who is the image of God." Okay, basically what's this saying? There is heavenly light that God wants you to see. It's the good news of the glory of his Son, Jesus Christ. And what's the good news? Jesus loves you very much. He proved it by paying the sin penalty you deserved when he died on the cross. He demonstrated his unbeatable power when he blew the doors off his grave and rose from the dead. And so Jesus is all the love and all the meaning and all the peace you've been looking for all these years. But there's a problem with God's light. It's the same problem our Navajo friend had seen those stars in New York City. The earth lights blinded her to the heavenly light. When that happens to people spiritually, they can literally miss Jesus, miss God's love, and yes, miss heaven forever. This says that the God of this world, who is the devil, has blinded our minds. See, we're surrounded by a lot of earth lights that blind us to the much brighter light of God. We're blinded by the lights of making money or having fun or important relationships, busy schedules, even our religion. And we just keep ignoring Jesus or postponing Jesus or forgetting Jesus. We are blinded. The devil, whose goal it is to destroy you, will use anything or anyone he can to keep you from seeing Jesus, following Jesus. His intention is very simple, to block your view of the real light until you've passed the point of no return. But today, maybe right now, the light is breaking through. This could be your God day. You could tell him right where you are, Lord, I have run my life long enough. You're supposed to run my life. You gave it to me. And I'm tired of this sin wall that's between us. I believe that your son, Jesus Christ, died to take that wall away to pay for my sin. And beginning this moment, Jesus, I'm yours. Listen, I hope you'll take that step so you can be sure you belong to him and secure your eternity once and for all. And that's why our website exists. It's there for moments like this for you. It's anewstory.com. It'd be a great place to anchor to as you cross over, the Bible says, from death to life today. Go there, will you? Anewstory.com. For this moment, God has taken you away from the blinding light of all that earth stuff and all those earth people so you could get one clear look at the light of Jesus Christ. And now, in the words of the Bible, my friend, seek the Lord while he may be found.
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Mercy me, just as I am, O come. My name is Tom. I thank you for being tuned in to this evening's Refresh. And from God's Word in 1 John chapter 2, verses 28 and 29. And now, little children, abide in him, that when he appears, we may have confidence and not be ashamed before him at his coming. If you know that he is righteous, you know that everyone who practices righteousness is born of him. This is Shane and Shane.

Some things in life come with two handles. They were never meant to be carried alone. That's why God gives us people, not to fix us, to hold us up, to pray when we're tired, to remind us what's true when we forget. If you're carrying too much today, say something. And if someone around you looks heavy, step in. Some things come with two handles. Grab one. Let someone else grab the other. Way Truth Life Radio. Radio for Christ-centered living.

Amazing grace, my chains are gone. That's Chris Tomlin. In 1 Peter chapter 2, verses 4, 5, and 6, coming to him as to a living stone, rejected indeed by men, but chosen by God and precious, you also, as living stones, are being built up a spiritual house, a holy priesthood, to offer up spiritual sacrifices acceptable to God through Jesus Christ. Therefore, it is also contained in the Scripture, "Behold, I lay in Zion a chief cornerstone, elect, precious, and he who believes on him will by no means be put to shame."

Life gets busy, days stack up, and God's word can end up like the spinach in the fridge. Still good, just forgotten. But the Bible is how we stay fed spiritually. It steadies the heart, clears the noise, and points us back to what matters. So take a minute and grab a bite, a verse, a chapter, something solid. Just a quick reminder from your friends at Way Truth Life Radio, radio for Christ-centered living.

Comes to him, talk of all his wondrous works, glory in his holy name. Let the hearts of those rejoice who seek the Lord. Seek the Lord and his strength. Seek his face evermore.

The right words at the right time can change everything. A simple, "You've got this," or "I'm praying for you," can turn a whole day around. God does that too, through scripture, through a song, through a friend. His words bring life, hope, and peace, just when you need them most. Maybe today, you get to be that voice for someone else. 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

At Shane and Shane, 'tis so sweet. This evening's Refresh, we have great teaching on the way at 7 o'clock. It's Insight for Living with Chuck Swindoll. And this bit of wisdom from Chuck, today is unique. It has never occurred, and it will never be repeated. At midnight, it will end, quietly, suddenly, totally, forever. But the hours between now and then are opportunities with eternal possibilities.

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1: We're expecting partly cloudy skies tonight, a low of about 71. Wednesday, sunny and hot, a high of about 95. Clear skies Wednesday night, a low of about 73, and sunny and hot Thursday with a high of near 97.
2: When you think of power, you don't think of a lamb. 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Yet the most transformative figure in history was announced to the world not as a king, not as a warrior, but as a lamb. Today on Insight for Living, Chuck Swindoll begins a remarkable three-day journey through the Bible's most profound symbol. From the very first pages of Scripture, God was weaving a single crimson thread through history, pointing toward the one who would come, suffer, and surrender his life.
3: If you brought a Bible with you today, you will want to locate the writing of Isaiah the prophet, chapter 53. Mark that place with your finger, and you may wish to put the outline of the message today back at Genesis chapter 22, where we will begin in a few moments. But the reading will be from Isaiah 53, beginning at verse 3 down through verse 7. Isaiah 53, verse 3. He was despised and forsaken of men, a man of sorrows and acquainted with grief, and like one from whom men hide their face, he was despised, and we did not esteem him. Surely our griefs he himself bore, and our sorrows he carried, yet we ourselves esteemed him stricken, smitten of God, and afflicted. But he was pierced through for our transgressions. He was crushed for our iniquities. The chastening for our well-being fell upon him, and by his scourging we are healed. All of us, like sheep, have gone astray. Each of us has turned to his own way, but the Lord has caused the iniquity of us all to fall on him. He was oppressed and he was afflicted, yet he did not open his mouth. Like a lamb that is led to slaughter, and like a sheep that is silent before its shearers, so he did not open his mouth. Because this section of Scripture speaks of our Savior, we desire today that he be honored and magnified as we live out the truth of what we have just read.
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3: When you think of a lamb, you don't think of something powerful or mighty or strong or all that impressive, do you? For example, if you were the campaign manager of the one running for president, I doubt that your motto would be, "Vote for our man, he is a real lamb." As a leader, a real lamb. And isn't it interesting when they come up with names for cars, you will never see one called a lamb. Think of them. How about the Cadillac Lamb? It just doesn't work, does it? Or a Hummer Lamb. It's not right. It's not what you'd expect. I even thought about some of the ball team names that come to mind. We have the Lions, don't we? And there's the LSU Tigers, that's another one. And you've got, I hate to say this because I'll get a response, we're the Aggies, and that's another group that we have to put up with. But I, and the Broncos in Denver, and the Vikings in Minnesota. But you'll never read of the New York Lambs. Just not going to be there. You'll have Giants, but you won't have Lambs. Why? Because it's not very impressive. It's not very significant. Surely the thought of a lamb did not impress the shakers and movers of the first century in the Middle East. I mean, there certainly were some type A individuals who got word of this man who was taking Galilee by storm. I mean, people were being swept into his teaching, and they were following him by the thousands. And then word gets back to someone's headquarters, and they hear, did you hear that he's known as the Lamb? A lamb? You sang the words to the song, and it's my favorite part of the song we sang. Who would have thought that a lamb could rescue the souls of men? And why would the songwriter put that in there? Because you don't think of lambs as rescuing anyone. You rescue lambs. Lambs don't rescue you. Unless, of course, the lamb is the Lamb of God. Now, it was all of this in my mind that led me to open my concordance. Now, there's a word. Concordance. If you're a serious student of the Bible, you need to have in your library a concordance, which is an alphabetical listing of all the words in the Bible and scripture reference providing where they are mentioned. And I got my concordance on my desk, and I turned to Lamb, and I was amazed how many references there were to this little animal. I mean, you would think it plays a role that no other animal in Scripture plays. In fact, it does. One of the early references to lamb is found in Genesis chapter 22. If you've not yet turned there, please open your Bible to that 22nd chapter. It is a tender, touching story of a father who was told to take the life of his son. We have to pause at that moment and believe what we just heard. Every time I read Genesis 22, I'm taken aback by Abraham's obedience. Look at the command from God, verse 1. It came about after these things that God tested Abraham and said to him, Abraham, and he said, here am I. He said, take now your son, your only son, whom you love, Isaac. Go to the land of Moriah and offer him there as a burnt offering on one of the mountains of which I will tell you. Abraham rose early in the morning and saddled the donkey and took two of his young men with him and Isaac, his son. And he split wood for the burnt offering and arose and went to the place which God had told him. Yes, you read that correctly. Abraham is an aging father. The son is born to the family late in life, and many years have passed since the birth, and Isaac is now a young adult. We know that because he carries the firewood up the mountain for the altar to be built. Look at verse 6. Abraham took the wood of the burnt offering and laid it on Isaac, his son. And he took in his hand the fire and the knife. The two of them walked together. When I was growing up in Sunday school, I remember seeing pictures of Abraham and Isaac. And Isaac was just a little lad. But little boys can't carry firewood, certainly not up the side of a mountain. This is a grown man. Isaac is smart enough to realize that in his hand is that which will be the makings of an altar. In his father's hand is the torch, which will set fire to the altar. So his question makes sense. He says to his father, verse 7, my father. He said, here am I. And he said, behold the fire and the wood. So where is the lamb for the burnt offering? Of course you would wonder. Where's the lamb? Isaac doesn't know the story. Now, Isaac is living it out. Father, we have the wood, we have the torch. We're going to build an altar. Where's the sacrificial lamb? I love Abraham's response. God will provide for himself the lamb for the burnt offering, my son. So the two of them walked on together. You know what is also impressive? There was no wrestling match at the top of the mountain. There was no fight. Not only do we admire the obedience of Abraham, but the submission of Isaac to lie down on the altar, to be bound, and his father to take the knife. He would have cut his throat had God not intervened. So it is with lambs. So it has always been. Thank goodness the Lord intervened and Isaac lived on, but it was a test of Abraham's faith in his God. If you trace the word further, you'll come to Exodus chapter 12. Turn there next. Exodus 12. We've come all the way to the days of Moses and the time in which the Hebrews are living under the authority of the Egyptians. And God is about to lead them into what is known now as the Exodus. And he's preparing them for the departure out of the land. They've lived there for over 400 years. And the Lord now gives them instruction on how to prepare for the departure from the land and to go into and toward the land of promise. Exodus 12:3. These are the Lord's words to Moses. Speak to the congregation of Israel, saying, on the 10th of this month, they are each one to take a lamb for themselves. Look at that. Each family is to take a lamb for themselves, according to their father's household, a lamb for each household. If the household is too small for a lamb, and he and his neighbor nearest to his house are to take one according to the number of persons in them, according to what each man shall eat, you are to divide the lamb. Verse 5, your lamb shall be an unblemished male, a year old. You may take it from the sheep or from the goats. You shall keep it until the 14th day of the same month. Then the whole assembly of the congregation of Israel is to kill it at twilight. That would be the night they would be exiting from the land of Egypt. But you're to keep it there and have it ready. Verse 7, moreover, they shall take some of the blood and put it on the two doorposts, on the lintel of the houses in which they eat it. They shall eat the flesh that same night, roasted with fire. They shall eat it with unleavened bread and bitter herbs. Do not eat any of it raw or boiled at all with water, but rather roasted with fire. Verse 11, now you shall eat it in this manner, with your loins girded, your sandals on your feet, your staff in your hand. You shall eat it in haste. Why? It is the Lord's Passover. You who know the story know that, well, let's read it. Verse 12, I will go through the land of Egypt on that night and will strike down all the firstborn in the land of Egypt, both man and beast, and against all the gods of Egypt I will execute judgment. I am the Lord. The blood shall be a sign for you on the houses. So when the death angel passed over, that's where the word comes from. When the death angel passed over, as the blood was seen, he would leave the house and leave it untouched. But if there was no blood on the door, then the angel would enter and the life of the firstborn would be taken. This was what it took to break the back of Pharaoh. Finally, Pharaoh says to the Israelites, let the people go. He says to Moses, go, be on your way. But the lamb was an essential part of the Exodus strategy. We could look at Leviticus 23 or Exodus 29. In Exodus chapter 29, you will see another reference to lambs. Verse 38 of Exodus 29. Now this is what you shall offer on the altar: 2 one-year-old lambs each day. 29:38 of Exodus. and do that continuously. And the one lamb you shall offer in the morning, and the other lamb you shall offer at twilight. Verse 42, it shall be a continual burnt offering throughout your generations at the doorway of the tent of meeting before the Lord, where I will meet with you to speak with you. Merrill Tenney, in his work Encyclopedia of the Bible, writes this: the lamb was the principal animal of sacrifice among the Jews, being the offering each morning and each evening in the Mosaic system, and especially on the Sabbath. Also, the lamb was sacrificed on special days of religious significance. Lambs represented innocence and gentleness. To this day, the presence of blood is still seen as significant in the household of the Orthodox Jews. The feasts, the festivals, the holy days, the special days, even the Nazarite vow was to be accompanied with the offering of lambs. And here in Exodus 12, we sort of have the seed plot for the rest of the festivals and feasts of the Jews, as lambs were offered up. Our faith today is, if you will, bloodless. But in those days, there was not a time when there wasn't blood running from the altar of the place of worship. Strange to us, but very familiar to those who would follow in the generations to come. Now, we turn to the New Testament, Mark chapter 14, and we come across yet another reference to the lamb. Mark 14, beginning at verse 12. On the first day of unleavened bread, when the Passover lamb was being sacrificed, his disciples said to him — the him, of course, would be Jesus — where do you want us to go and prepare for you to eat the Passover? Verse 16, the disciples went out, came to the city, found it just as he had told them, and they prepared the Passover. These are all grown men. Throughout their childhood and teenage years, young adult years, to the very age they are, they have been familiar with the Passover meal. They knew how to prepare it. They knew the ingredients. They knew the way to fix the lamb so that it would be appropriate for the Passover meal. And they told the Lord himself, we'll go and prepare it. Completely familiar with it. And it answers back to what we just read in Exodus 12. Just a couple more. 1 Corinthians 5, beginning at verse 6. 1 Corinthians 5, verse 6. Paul is writing the people of Corinth, and he's urging them to clean up their lives. They were a people who danced near the edge of disobedience. They were what we might call a fast culture. And because of that, Paul had to rein them in. And one of the ways of doing it was to remind them of the importance of getting rid of the leaven. In the scriptural days, leaven was a symbol. It was a word representing sin. Look at how Paul uses it in 1 Corinthians 5, verse 6. Your boasting is not good. They'd been boasting about how full of grace they were, when in fact it was license. He said, that's not good. Do you not know that a little leaven leavens the whole lump of dough? Do you not realize that when you put just a little leaven, the dough will all rise? It's not just a little part of it. And it's a picture of sin. A little bit of sin and the life is contaminated. It was illustrated to me at one time, a pin and a balloon. How many pins does it take to burst a balloon? One pin and the whole balloon bursts. The presence of sin and the life is on its way to becoming shattered. So he says, clean up your life. A little bit of leaven leavens the whole lump. When I was taking Greek from Dr. Stan Toussaint years ago in my days at seminary, he told a funny story of one of his students. Earlier than when I was a student of his, he said, the student could not get that translated. The little leaven leavens the whole lump of dough. And he said he finally, in an exasperated moment, simply said, well, a little dab will do you. That seemed to say it for him. That's true with sin, just a little dab, and it's amazing what it does. So a thought, reap an act. So an act, reap a habit. So a habit, reap your character. So your character, reap your destiny. That's Paul's concern here. And so he now turns to the picture of Christ the Lamb, Christ the Passover. Verse 7, clean out the old leaven so that you may be a new lump, just as you are in fact unleavened, meaning in your position you are as righteous as the Son of God is righteous. So in your life you must be as well. For Christ, here it is, Christ our Passover has also been sacrificed. Isn't that a marvelous statement? We no longer come to an altar and slice the throat of an animal and the blood pours out, as happened day after day after day on Jewish altars. We come to our Savior, who is our Passover, and in him forgiveness is found. In him alone there is purpose and reason to go on with our lives. The Christ, our Passover, has been sacrificed. Let me add this. He never needs to be sacrificed again. It is called a finished work. Christ said while hanging on the cross, tetelestai, the very word he used, it has been finished, it has been completed, it is done, paid for, paid in full. At that moment, the Lamb of God took care of that which had forever plagued humanity. Past, present, and future, the sins of humanity taken care of. Now, this isn't an afterthought with God. This is part of the plan since the foundations of the world. In fact, Isaiah chapter 53 prophesied of it way back 700 years B.C. Isaiah writes of the Lamb who was to be slaughtered, picturing the coming Messiah. So Isaiah is looking ahead 700 years or so for the coming of Messiah. Verse 3 of Isaiah 53, he was despised and forsaken of men, a man of sorrows and acquainted with grief, and like one from whom men hide their face, he was despised and we did not esteem him. It's a picture of shunning. But look at verse 5. He was pierced through for our transgressions, crushed for our iniquities. The chastening for our well-being fell on him, and by his scourging we are healed.
2: Seven 700 years before it happened, Isaiah saw it coming. A Messiah who would be despised, rejected, crushed, not for his own sins, but for ours, pierced for our transgressions, wounded for our iniquities. The weight of that prophecy is staggering. This is Insight for Living. Chuck Swindoll titled his message, The Lamb That Was Slaughtered. There's more teaching from this passage Chuck wants to show you. 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
3: I came across a quote not long ago that I haven't been able to shake. It was from a man named John Allen, a Salvation Army saint who was near the end of his life. John made this shocking statement, I deserve to be damned. I deserve to be in hell. But God interfered. That last part is worth repeating.
4: God interfered. Wow, I love that more than I can say. Because that's the story of the cross. We were running hard in the wrong direction, and God stepped in. He didn't send a memo. He didn't offer a suggestion. He hung on a cross and bled and died and rose again. That's not a metaphor. That's history. And that interference has changed every life that's ever truly reckoned with it. Here's what keeps me up at night. Millions of people are still running the wrong direction, and they don't know it. They're busy. They're sincere. 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You are the one who sends it. 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Someone, somewhere, is about to have their own God-interfered moment. The cross is going to reorient their entire life. Your gift makes that possible. Please don't wait. 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
1: 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Coming very shortly, it's Leading the Way with Dr. Michael Youssef. And this bit of wisdom from Michael. It says in John chapter 16, verse 33, "In this world you will have trouble, but take heart, I have overcome the world." The peace that Jesus brings is divine peace, the peace of God, the only peace worthy of the name. Divine peace is the only permanent peace. Divine peace is that kind of peace you feel inside, even when the world is falling apart all around you.
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1: 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We're expecting partly cloudy skies tonight, a low of about 71. Wednesday, sunny and hot, a high of about 95. Clear skies Wednesday night, a low of about 73, and sunny and hot Thursday with a high of near 97.
7: Welcome to Leading the Way with International Bible Teacher Dr. Michael Youssef. And today, the final message of an inspirational series in the book of James. It's called 12 Evidences of Faith. Dr. Michael Youssef helps you better understand the evidence true believers should have growing in their lives. Today, prayer. 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
8: Four things here that the Apostle James gives us as this 12th evidence of faith. First, in verse 13, he says, pray always. Secondly, in verses 14 and 15, he says, pray for one another. And then thirdly, he comes to verses 16 to 18 and he said, pray the kind of prayer that releases God's power, that brings about answers to prayer. And fourthly, he says, pray for you and for others that they may remain faithful to the Lord. First, he said, pray all times. Is any of you in trouble? He should pray. Any of you happy? Should praise. You see, James understood, like most of us understand, that when you're in trouble, when you're going through tough times, we can become real great prayer warriors. We pray hard and we pray diligently when we are going through tough times, when we want something from God, we want God to answer. We're at every prayer meeting. We're asking people to pray for us. When we're pressed by our circumstances, when we come to the end of ourselves, we pray and we become great prayer people, men, women, boys and girls. And what James is saying is that when God answers your prayer, that you should be as serious and as diligent and as intentional in praising God as much as you were when you were petitioning God. That's what he's saying. The problem with spiritual immaturity is that when we want God, we ask and we ask and we ask. And then when God answers our prayer, we may, just may, say, thank you, God, and run off until we need him again. Now, James is saying it's okay to pray and petition God in the time of suffering. Don't you stop asking God in the times of trouble. Don't you stop asking God to bring your needs to him. Keep on doing it, but please praise him with the same intensity and with the same desire, with the same diligence, and with the same persistence when he answers your prayer. Now, here's a major problem with some believers. And I'm saying some, not everybody. You can identify with it, whether you are or you're not. There are some people, when they're facing tough times, difficult times, instead of pressing hard toward the heart of God, they withdraw fellowship from God. They stop praying. Are you one of those? Listen carefully. Just when they need to be closest to God, they run away from him. Some Christians do that, and you wonder why. Why they do this? At least there are two reasons. Both are really either false view of God or false view of what suffering is. First, many Christians have the wrong view of suffering. They think that if they have been dealt a powerful blow or a setback in life, then God must be angry with them. And because kids learn to avoid and get away from an angry parent, they avoid God because they think God is angry with them. Now, this is a faulty view of understanding God and the grace of God in life. I'm talking about Christians. I'm talking about believers. I'm talking about people who have been born again, saved by grace. I'm not talking about somebody outside the church. But the reason they do that, every time they're in trouble, they get away from God instead of getting closer to God, is because they have never let go of the feeling of guilt and shame and inadequacy
4: of their past sins. That's why. And so when God pursues them, trying to enfold them in his gracious arm, they think that God is out there to punish them. When he's trying to enfold them into his loving arms to say, I love you, I care for you, I forgave your sins, my son paid for your sins on the cross, they run away from the loving God like a frightened, guilty child. The second thing is that many people stay away from God in times of trouble because they are angry with God. Now, whether they are going through financial crisis or whether they're going through some health issues, now, whether they're going through some setbacks of some sort in life, they become angry with God. And listen to me, Satan loves it when a believer's angry with God. He really does. He feels that he's got you exactly where he wants you. Why? Because that way he can get them to rationalize sin and rebellion. How? How does Satan do that? Listen carefully. He comes to the person and says, you know, listen, Snookums, whatever your name is, you need to get back at God for not doing this or not doing that or the other thing. Asaph was a great musician. He was the head of the choir for King David. Wonderful composer. Wrote lots of wonderful psalms. And in Psalm 73, he looked at how the wicked seem to be prospering and the righteous are suffering, and he got angry with God. He said, I'm wasting my righteous living. I've been good to God. How come God cannot be good to me? And then God graciously takes him and let him see the eternity and what's going to happen to those so-called prospering wicked people. And then in the end, he says, oh, Lord, I am sorry. I was a donkey. That's a Semitic way of saying, I was stupid, spiritually stupid, and I'm deeply sorry. Years ago, a child psychologist told me this. I have never forgotten it, and I'll never forget it. He said, the number one reason some teenagers get into trouble, whether it be cutting themselves or pornography or whatever, sexual illicitness or addiction of any kind, he said, the number one reason is that they convince themselves that their parents don't love them. And if they convince themselves that the parents don't love them, they can justify their rebellion and sin. Listen, that's how some believers behave. That's how some believers react. They say, God doesn't love me. And Satan loves it. Pray in the times of trouble does at least three things. It's an antidote to loneliness. It is a reminder that God is in control. And it helps us see things and circumstances from God's perspective, not ours. Back in 1855, an Irish poet by the name of Joseph Scriven composed a hymn that is known to most of us, What a Friend We Have in Jesus. Most people don't realize that that hymn came out of the furnace of affliction. You see, Joseph was engaged to be married, not just once, but twice. His first fiancée drowned in the day before the wedding supposed to take place. The second time he got engaged, his fiancée died of pneumonia. And you imagine the girls in town are running away from him. And in the end, he decided that he's going to dedicate his life 24/7 to serving the Lord. Far from being angry with God, he gave his whole to God. In fact, he wrote that song originally as a poem for his mother to comfort her when he left Ireland and went to Canada. But then some of the stanzas was added later. Have we trials and temptations? Have we trouble anywhere? We should never be discouraged. Take it to the Lord in prayer. Can we find a friend so faithful who will all our sorrows share?